0: anything they'd rather be doing than marching up and down the square? Yes! What would you rather be doing?
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Now the earth dressed in all its best, and as a girl goes in impudent loveliness to meet the wind's wantonness. Wet leaves of vine her lips, their kiss the heather rose. And as he restlessly runs his fingers through the lilac of her hair, she teases him with all the orchards of her eyes and leans with apple, tempts with peach. Then quickly the blossom shorn, torn by the wind so roughly till it lies like a shadow lightly over the grateful lawn. Now the thunder seeks, the lightning takes. The earth receives its season, and this month conceives the year.

Because some albums, you just can't listen to them track alone. This month we'll be diving headfirst into the raucous, vitriolic sounds of The Good Times Are Killing Me, which is a fantastic 1993 LP by The Headcoats, fronted by the king of garage punk, Billy Childish himself, whose witty, blunt, and passionate views on life, love, and lust are as strong as ever on this album, while the band as a whole embraces a rough and ready classic nostalgic punk slash surf slash British invasion sound, yet cutting the musical crap and simply kicking out jams like nobody's business. But first, as always, we have our opening regular feature, and that is called the 8 o'clock shuffle. The 8 o'clock shuffle is an eclectic mix of old, new, brand new, and sometimes local sounds. First of all, let's empty this week's songs into the shuffle drum. They're in there. And now, let us shuffle them. First up, it's a brand new track from a new project called Heathen Axe. It's a John Dwyer of The OC's fame project. It's John Dwyer, Tom Dolas, and John Hodge. They have a self-titled album, Heathen Axe, out. And this is a song from it called False Floor.

0: time for a pep talk from Man of Might.
1: Okay, kids, I'm going to give it to you straight. I don't want to hear anyone say they can't. 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Everyone can do something. How about you? You

0: you are tuned to Psychic Tuesday Radio, only on Substrate Radio. We're in the middle of this week's 8 o'clock shuffle. We started the set up with a brand new track from a brand new project called Heathen Acts. It's a John Dwyer track. John Dwyer is most famous for the OCs. He's collaborating this time with Tom Dolas and John Hodge. It's from a self-titled album that was released May 1st. The track was called False Floor. The whole album's great, though. We then heard Cherry Cheeks from Orlando, Florida. It's from their 2021 self-titled release. The name of the track was Boxes. We then heard Nowhere Squares, Birmingham Zone. A brand new track called Backyard Revolution. That's some it's the total opposite. It's some shameless self-promotion. That's my band. From our 2026 single, which was also released May 1st, and you can check it out on the Bandcamp. After that was some newer material from the Drags. There's a track called Night Rider. They're from Albuquerque. From their 2025 LP, Set Right Fit to Blow Clean Up. And we rounded out the set with some brand new, it's a brand new collaboration between Meridian Brothers and Mexican Institute of Sound. I can't wait for this album to come out. The album's called Ruido Tovar. Both bands are from Colombia. The track was called El Campeón Bienes Funerarios, and Ruido Tovar will be out May 22nd. Ooh. I know what that music means. Oh, and the red light is flashing. I am now being instructed to don my tight turquoise turban, because my tight turquoise turban allows me to take psychic requests. Let me get it out. Hold on. It was still in the box. I just got it cleaned again. I don't know why, but it gets dirty pretty fast. All right, I'm picking it up. I'm donning it. I'm shoving it on my head. Feels better now that it's been cleaned. Sometimes it gets way too tight and have to pry it off with a crowbar. But if you're thinking of something in particular, get in a clairvoyant mood. Tune into the vibrations of the universe. It's really easy, actually. Like, sort of meditate, levitate if you can, and send me a psychic request. It's just that easy. Anything. Whoa! Well, not anything, but you know what I mean. Hey! My brother Peter wants to hear Randy Hanslick, MD, a track called I'd Rather Have a Bottle in Front of Me Than a Frontal Lobotomy. So, Peter. Whoa! Yeah, another one. Hannah Jane would like to hear Maple. Hey, that's appropriate. And I love that movie that it's from, The Wicker Man, the 1973 version by Paul Giovanni. So, Peter and Hannah Jane, your wishes are my command.
1: My bottomy.
2: Well, son, you know how the pressures of life can cause people to do crazy things. And if a person does too many crazy things, then that person is crazy. 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That kind of brain surgery is called a frontal lobotomy. 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

0: are tuned to Psychic Tuesday Radio, only on Substrate Radio, broadcasting from the wonderful Saturn venue. That's where the station is housed, in the best part of Birmingham, the Magic City, Avondale. We are smack dab in the middle of this week's 8 o'clock shuffle. You just heard a sneak peek of a forthcoming album from Mobile, Alabama's own Marla and the Singers. They have an album out, or an EP coming out, called No One Is Coming to Save You. It'll be out June 2nd. That track was called Sometimes. They recently performed at the Mobile Punk Rock Flea. Stay tuned for more from Marla and the Singers. Some more awesomeness. Before that, we heard Black Moth Super Rainbow. It was a very rare unreleased track. Year unknown. Maybe it was from the 50s. The track was called May 21st Draft. Been sprinkling some May tracks in to celebrate the May spring goodness. Yes. Hurrah. Before that was a newer track from the official bard of Baldwin County, Talking Like You, in parentheses, Two Tall Mountains. It was from her 2025 single, and it's a Connie Converse single. If you've never experienced Connie Converse, look her up. Some really cool, rare, mostly unexplored stuff. You can check out the official bard of Baldwin County, Talking Like You, Two Tall Mountains, on the Bandcamp, amongst other releases. Before that, speaking of local, Silica Gel with May Day. And speaking of May, Silica Gel was an incredible band from Montevallo, Alabama. That was the title track, Mayday, from their 2021 Sweet Wreath album, which you can check out on Bandcamp. And starting out the set, we had two, count them, two psychic requests. First, my brother Peter wanted to hear Randy Hanslick with a Z, MD. I'd rather have a bottle in front of me than a frontal lobotomy. Take it from his 1980 single, and he hoied it. And then Hannah Jane wanted to hear Paul Giovanni, Maypole, appropriately enough, taken from the excellent soundtrack to the excellent 1973 film The Wicker Man, and she hoied it. Whoa. I still have this damned tight turquoise turban on my head, which means the red light's flashing. I'm glad I didn't take it off. It was actually, anyway, it was a feat putting it on, but it smells nice. Anyway, that means I'm taking psychic requests again. So if you're in the mood to hear something special to you in particular, go ahead, close your eyes, make my day, cross your legs, and think about something you want to hear and send it to me psychically. Ooh, that was steamy. Who's that calling? Eric wants to hear a track called Paka Sukasa, which is, hey, that's perfect. Because it used to be called, well, my psychic powers are just flowing over. It used to be called Spanish 101. It's by the Avery Ellis exhibits. And it's Cinco de Mayo today, May 5th. Well, you're just like really on par.
1: Whoa!
0: Ow. Kind of hurt. My third eye is sore. Covey would like to hear, hey, this is appropriate, May Days, D-A-Z-E by Thurston Moore of Sonic fame. Sonic fame? Sonic Youth fame. Well, there was Sonic in it. Sorry. My third eye's getting a little bit worn out. I'm sorry. Anyway, so Eric and Thurston. And Thurston! Okay, I'll shut up. Eric and Covey, your wishes are my command.

0: Now, you're trapped in a snowbound mansion, your husband dead, and you are next unless... unless...
1: you like my mother. A thriller
0: with a special kind of tension and terror.
1: You like my mother. A thriller
0: from Universal, rated PG.

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We have reached the very tail end of this week's feature. Not feature. Well, yes, the beginning feature. The 8 o'clock shuffle. Starting out with some local goodness from Avery Ellis Exhibits. Appropriately, today is May 5th, what some people call Cinco de Mayo, and this track was called Peca Sukasa, originally called Spanish 101. It was a request from Eric. Peca Sukasa was a 2001 YouTube single. Check it out. Pretty excellent stuff. We then had another psychic request. This time it was for Covey. Covey wanted to hear Thurston Moore, Maydays. D-A-Z-E. It was a previously unreleased single, but it was released in 2020, and they both hoyed it. We then heard local goodness. New local goodness, brand new in fact, from Ramblin' Ricky Tate. There's so much good music in Alabama coming out lately. I love being able to spread the word. It's a track called Devil's Due, taken from his newly released Magnolia Sessions album. You can check that out on the YouTube. And we rounded out everything with a May track. I told you I was going to sprinkle some Mayness into this 8 o'clock shuffle. It was Julie London, People Born in May, from her 1956 release, Calendar Girl. Which is cool because if you listen to that album, she does a track for every month of the year.

Kind of makes me want to do that for my band or something. Anyway, we are slowly but surely diving into this week's feature. This week's feature... This week's feature is a sit and listen session. We have these once a month, and it is a session in which we take in an entire album from start to finish. Because that's how some albums should be experienced. With Spotify and stuff like that, we've kind of gotten in this habit of tracks alone. But albums, there are some albums that were intended to be listened to as albums. And this is one of them. Lyrically and, I don't know, musically. I'm going to repeat what I said earlier at the beginning, in case you were not present. But we'll be diving headfirst into the raucous, vitriolic sounds of The Good Times Are Killing Me. It's a fantastic 1993 LP by The Headcoats, fronted by the king of garage punk himself, the one and only Billy Childish, whose witty, blunt, and passionate views on life, love, and lust are as strong as ever on this album, while the band as a whole embraces a rough and ready, classic nostalgic punk, surf, British invasion style, yet cutting the musical crap and simply kicking out jams like nobody's business. What I want to do now also is just tell you a little bit about The Headcoats. The Headcoats were mainly, well, I think they got back together, but they're mainly Billy Childish, guitar and vocals, Bruce Brand, drums, and Johnny Johnson on bass. They formed in 1989 after Billy's previous band, The Mighty Caesars, gave up the ghost. By 1992, they had already released something like 6 albums and 15 singles, one of which was Damn Good One, a split single with The Headcoats. During the 90s, people have witnessed them many times live and on record. They even went to Japan in 1993. There was something like really natural about them, no bullshit. I'm going to leave it at that because some of these descriptions get personal. Like what I was reading is like people personally experience them. I want you to concentrate on this album. I think it's great to listen to it during these times because these times are kind of fucked. And there's something great about the fact that Billy's really concentrating on riding against society and just really trying to be an individual and speaking for himself. My band, Nowhere Squares, me and Justin Cordes, were really inspired by The Headcoats in that particular way. We're going to start out side one because I bought this originally on vinyl. Side one starts out with Got to Get What's Been Forbidden, and I'm gonna just play the entire side A, okay? Bye.

You are experiencing and listening to and are tuned to Psychic Tuesday Radio, only on Substrate Radio. We're in the middle of this week's feature. This week's feature is a sit and listen session in which we experience a phenomenal album from start to finish in its entirety. Well, I say it's in its entirety. We did take a break. This time around, we're listening to The Headcoats, led by Billy Childish, the phenomenal king of garage punk from Chatham, England. The album called The Good Times Are Killing Me from 1993. We first heard... well, we heard Side A, basically. Got to Get What's Been Forbidden. Followed by I Wasn't Made for This World. We then heard It Was Too Late. Followed by the instrumental Double Face. I'll Be Out of Here was next. We then heard another surfy instrumental called Picket Fence. And we rounded out that side with the title track, The Good Times Are Killing Me. Let me read you a little bit more about The Headcoats. There actually, I cannot find any actual reviews of this album. It's from 1993. I guess any reviews would have been in print back then. I'm going to read you this from, it's basically something on Spotify. One of the many bands led by British garage rock icon Billy Childish was The Headcoats. This is most prolific. And that's no small statement given the man's ceaseless creativity and busy release schedule. The Headcoats played tough R&B influenced, rock and roll influenced by the gritty sounds of the early Kinks, Pretty Things, and Downliner Sect, with a sense of humor informed by Childish's fascination with Deerstalker hats, American animated cartoons, and various strains of vintage pop culture. The Headcoats established their template on early LPs like The Earls of Swabdom from 1989 and Heavens to Murgatroyd even. Billy Childish had already made a name for himself as the UK's leading exponent of no-frills garage rock with early groups like The Pop Rivets, The Milkshakes, and The Mighty Caesars, when in 1989 he introduced a new combo, The Headcoats, clad in matching deerstalker hats, which they dubbed Headcoats. The Headcoats featured Childish on guitar and lead vocals, Alan Crockford on bass, and Bruce Brand on drums. During his time with The Mighty Caesars, Childish had found valuable partners in the outspoken garage punk label Crypt Records, which released several of their albums in the United States, and The Headcoats' first album arrived on Crypt 1989's The Earls of Swabdom. Later, the bass player was replaced by Johnny Johnson. Johnny Tubb Johnson. And the rest is history. This album is from 1993. It sounds to me, I mean, you can say this about a lot of The Headcoats releases, it sounds like a disdain for society mixed with a breakup. It just sounds like wrath and aggression and therapeutic music. I don't know, it's hard to describe, but it's very, very powerful.
There's a lot of vitriol. I feel like, to me, it is the head coach at their best. And on that note, we're going to start out side two. That's a track called House on the Water.

tuned to and listening to and experiencing Psychic Tuesday Radio, only on Substrate Radio. We have just come to the end of this week's feature. This week's feature was a sit and listen session, and that's exactly what it was. We sat and we listened to an entire album. The Good Times Are Killing Me was the album, performed by the Headcoats, led by the immortal Billy Childish, sometimes known as Wild Billy Childish, a true inspiration to my own band, Nowhere Squares, me and Justin Cordes, an inspiration to many bands. We just heard side two of The Good Times Are Killing Me. First up was House on the Water, followed by Pedophile, an instrumental, a surfy kind of instrumental, slow, spooky, at the slightly terrifying instrumental was heard after that, Walk of the Lost. And we round it out, and it's cool because it's like not only directed at, I guess, a particular woman, but also against the world in general, society, the way things are, the ups and downs, the way, it's kind of fitting for today, even though this album was released in 1993. Anyway, thank you, Headcoats, and thank you, Billy Childish, for providing such a wonderful album that has lasted through the years. It's always a pleasure to listen to not only The Good Times Are Killing Me, but the Headcoats and Billy Childish in general. Tune in next week because we will be doing a focal point on Cocteau Twins. I try to make these shows a little bit seasonal, and Cocteau Twins, most of their stuff, the majority of their stuff sounds very springy, very celebratory, and just ethereal in general. So we'll be celebrating Cocteau Twins next week. If you're listening live, stay tuned because from 10, well, it's almost 10, yeah, from 10 p.m. to 4 a.m., we'll be doing After Hours, which is a program full of old-time radio, spooky, eerie goodness, old-time radio shows. Like this Inner Sanctum, The Twilight Zone, you name it, with some eerie music mixed in between. But if you're a night owl and you like being creeped out, then stay tuned. It's coming up. But until next week, we're going to...

round out everything as we always do with the three suns when you wish upon a star, because we must stay optimistic in this fucked up age. Until next week, I will see you on the radio.

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1: Hello, welcome. This story, which I've called Soul Music, involved me purely by chance. Due to some slight technical failure, the nonstop flight I'd been booked on for filming commitments

0: as if the intervening years had never been. The same cool, poised awareness, even in that overcrowded, bustling setting. A kind of inner apartness. It would be difficult to describe. It made the frustrations of the flight, even the possibility of an overnight stop, only too worthwhile. The fact that her husband, the international violinist, David Clementis, was bound to be traveling with her, in music circles they had long been nicknamed the Inseparables, offered the opportunity of a double treat.
1: Oh, my dear Vincent, it's sweet of you to say so, but an overnight stop. What about that dreadful panic at the other end?
0: Oh, merci.
1: I can just picture it. Some hot-blooded Italian director tearing at his hair, foaming at the mouth, threatening death and destruction in all directions if you don't turn up on the next flight.
0: Oh, you've got it all wrong, Marianne. As a matter of fact, I took the precaution of giving myself a couple of days' leeway. Besides, from what I can gather, your hot-blooded Italian happens to be an alcoholic German who can't tell night from day and has been fucketing with rain for weeks in Rome. By the time they get around to my scenes, they could manage several remakes of War and Peace.
2: Some cream?
1: Thank you.
0: Well, then, out with it. How's the maestro?
1: Oh, David's fine.
0: Well, more to the point, where's the maestro? Well, let's face it, the old crowd always referred to the two of you as the Inseparables.
1: The Inseparables? Oh, yes. Yes, they did, didn't they?
0: Now, don't tell me. You've got him lurking underneath the table. Stradivarius tuned and at the ready. Well, what's it to be, romance or a touch of ochichonia?
1: Well, David came on ahead, an earlier flight.
0: Oh?
1: Well, no, nothing mysterious. Partly business agents, an impresario. Well, you know the world. Besides, he's never appeared in this particular hall before, and in violin circles it's got a reputation as a dead house. He suddenly got a bit jittery about the acoustics.
0: Typical David.
1: Huh?
0: Well, always the perfectionist.
1: Yes. Yes, he was, wasn't he?
0: He could tune up at the bottom of a mine shaft and still charm the birds off the trees.
1: Yes, he could, couldn't he?
0: Marianne, you all right?
1: Yeah, well, I'm fine. I'm just a bit tired, but I'm fine.
3: Global Air regret to announce the cancellation of their flight 108 to Rome, caused by a technical failure beyond their control.
0: Oh, I knew it. The damned wing has gone and fallen off.
1: What, your flight?
0: Oh, yes, the inevitable dead duck.
3: Passengers are requested to report to the inquiry desk for details of overnight accommodation and alternative bookings for the continuation of their journey.
0: Well, that settles it, doesn't it? Well, what could be nicer? A night on the town in gay Paris, all courtesy of good old Global Air. To begin with, you can wangle me a ticket for the maestro's concert, even if it does mean swinging from one of the chandeliers.
1: Oh, but
0: I insist, and afterwards I'll come backstage, whisk him away from the backslappers, and carry the pair of you off to a secret little bistro I've been saving in Montmartre. Food before decor. And just the three of us.
1: Oh, but surely, if you've got an early morning flight to catch...
0: Marianne, is anything the matter? It's almost as though you'd rather I stayed well clear.
1: No, it's nothing really. Nothing in the world. It's really wonderful seeing you again.
0: You think the same will go for David?
1: David? Well, of course. Why should it be otherwise?
0: My ticket for the concert was waiting for me at the box office, as promised. The attendant handed it across coolly, no, almost contemptuously. I'd expected some kind of covering note from either Marianne or David, but there was none. I passed through the heavy velvet curtains and stood at the back of the circle. There was no usher to examine my ticket, but then there seemed little need. At a generous estimate, I reckon, the whole house could have been moved forward and still barely filled the front three rows.

0: Sufficient to say the performance was a travesty. The adverse notices completely justified. The bored restlessness of those who had ignored them and made the effort was unmistakable and totally vindicated. But it wasn't until the interval, grateful for my oversized cognac in the crush bar, that I tried to grasp the cause, the reason for what I'd just witnessed. I settled for one word, contempt. Contempt on the part of the soloist. It summed up his attitude and performance exactly. Even visually, the violinist at the center of this indifference was a grotesque of the David Clementis I remembered. The soloist whose charm and superlative talent had won hearts and critical acclaim in every major concert hall in the world. A veritable travesty of the immaculate, assured Clementis, whose famous profile even now stared out of the display cases that lined the walls. Contempt. Not only for that fast diminishing audience, but for himself, too. But most of all, contempt for that supreme talent that he had nurtured and that they had adulated for so long. But why? In God's name, why? I must have spoken the thought, because suddenly I was aware of Marianne standing beside me, but not the Marianne of the airport. Now she was making no attempt to hide the hurt, the need within her.
1: I'd hoped you might not come, that they might have found you a place on an earlier flight. But now that you have... Do you think I might have a cognac, too?
0: Oh, but of course. Encore un cognac.
2: Monsieur.
0: How long?
1: Not like this? A year or so after our marriage. In the early days, it seemed our love had made his talent flourish. But it wasn't until the pact had been signed and sealed, so to speak, that I began to notice the change.
0: But what could have changed him? Why?
1: No. Let me ask the question. Now, before I came along, what would you have said was David's one love? The all-consuming passion, the reason for his very existence.
0: What a strange way to put it.
1: The reason for his very existence.
0: Well, I suppose...
1: No, don't suppose. Admit it.
0: All right. His music.
1: His only love. It had possessed him from the very beginning, exclusively, uncompromisingly. He had no life beyond the rehearsal room or the concert platform. The demands made by this God-given talent was all that he'd known until we met and loved. And I taught him to share my world, other interests, other people, other places, and therefore I displaced the total dedication, the exclusiveness of this talent. I broke the absolute stranglehold of whatever power had possessed him before.
0: Possessed? Why do you use the word possessed?
1: It's a strong word, isn't it?
0: Yes.
1: In the Dark Ages, they applied it to witches and warlocks and burned them at the stake, didn't they?
0: Mm.
1: You know, it's a word we hardly ever use now. We prefer to skirt the issue. But the talent David had possessed him as surely and as completely as any demon. The only difference was, in his case, there could be no exorcist. None. God knows we tried. But the talent had exclusive rights, you see. It possessed him from within, his very soul. And when I'm around, as long as I'm around, it destroys him from within and leaves him, well, the broken doll that you saw standing there tonight.
0: You know, Marianne, the ancient Egyptians believed that the soul was a very real, substantial thing. That it had an actual physical location, just like any other organ, the heart, the liver, the spleen. They tried to locate it, to preserve it, to sanctify and deify it in their Coptic jars.
1: A couple of thousand years on, and we're only too anxious to deny its very existence. But it's there, all right. In David's case, It's in his hands. The sole talent is locked in his two hands, in the fingers, that through his music can create a heaven or a hell. Not only for himself, but for anyone who dares to interfere with it or displace it. I tried, but I failed.
2: Failed? But you've done so much for him. How could you have failed?
1: Well, David admits it, too. Just now you witnessed his public admission. As surely as any warlock suffering from the tortures of the Inquisition, waiting for the fires of hell to be lit and the agonies of hell to begin.
0: But if what you say is true...
1: Well, I know it to be. That's why I'm leaving him, Vincent.
0: Leaving him?
1: Don't you understand? I have no choice. I can't watch the doll dance. Not once, but over and over again. Open to the scorn and contempt of anyone who chooses to pay the price of admission. I can't afford to pay the price of admission anymore.
0: You desert him to this force?
1: It's his only chance. It's a fair exchange. My misery for the price of his salvation.
0: Well, I'd better get out.
1: No, don't go back. You needn't. He doesn't know you're here.
0: And if he did?
1: I know he'd not expect it.
3: But of course I damn well expect it, my love. A straightforward case of rally round the flag, isn't it, Vincent, old buddy?
0: Oh, you know, David.
3: Mark you, the ralliers are lying a bit thin on the ground this season, but then that's only to be expected, isn't it? Well, damn you, isn't it?
1: Darling, there's no need.
3: There's every need. Oh, dear. Yeah, dear, the well seems to have run dry.
4: I'll ring through.
3: Well, the bar will be closed, but I'm sure if you were to try using your personal charms... Please, Marianne.
1: Very well, David.
3: You know we're splitting up, Marianne and myself. She told you we were?
0: Yes, David, she told me.
3: Yes, of course she did. But she probably told you it was her idea, not mine. A supreme personal sacrifice in the cause of art.
0: Something like that.
3: Not true. It was my idea. My decision.
0: I see.
3: Well, do you think I'd honestly swap a single moment of my life with Marianne for the existence I knew before? And for what now must take its place?
0: I don't know.
3: Well, take my word for it.
0: But, David, you still have the choice.
3: No choice. For Marianne's sake, you see, living with me is... It's just not safe any longer. This force inside me is just not safe.
0: Why don't you try telling me about it?
3: Well, there have been several occasions, incidents.
0: I don't think I understand.
3: It's quite simple. A desire to hurt, to inflict. At first, simply with a gesture, a word, until...
0: Go on, David, tell me.
3: Until in London, about a month ago, there'd been a reception after the concert. Marianne was tired and came back early to the hotel. I remember getting back myself in the early hours of the morning. I went into the bedroom. I watched her sleeping there. And then, suddenly, my hands... God! My hands... about her throat. Possessed... with a will, a volition, all of their own, pressing harder, harder, until, just as suddenly, it stopped. No hate anymore, only remorse. Remorse and the decision that it should never happen again, ever again. But it's still there, you see. In the hands. A force over which there can be no control.
0: And the alternative, if you choose not to accept it, not to release it?
3: Pain, certainly. And perhaps, ultimately, a hell beyond anything man has ever known. As the soul fights the body to get free, and the body fights back to imprison it. The pain of tearing as the soul tries to get out.
0: For what seemed an eternal moment, my friend studied the frail eloquence of his hands holding the tumbler. Then, with an inner force that seemed totally their own, they jerked convulsively. The crystal tumbler lay in 1,000 razor-edged splinters at his feet. That, as it turned out, was to be my last meeting with David. And the next day, I flew on to Rome. But I did hear from Marianne. We just finished some location sequences at a small fishing village when her letter arrived. There'd been a long delay in its forwarding. The postmark, Paris, a good month earlier. I opened it with an almost positive conviction of what I would find.
4: I know what a shock this will be to you. David collapsed as soon as we got back to the hotel that night. By the time we got him to the hospital, there was nothing to be done. I knew you were leaving for Italy the next day, or would have been in touch before this. God knows I needed a friendly shoulder to cry on. You will see from one of the clippings, the jury at the coroner's hearing recorded an open verdict. But I think we, anyway, know only too well there was a very real, if inexplicable, cause. Let it remain our secret. The price David paid for his unique talent was finally exacted in full, and in a manner so bizarre I find it impossible to embark on here. But if the final awful proof should interest you, and you are returning via Paris, please ring me at this number and I will arrange a meeting with Dr. Emil Fouchard. I have already told him he may expect to hear from us, and that he is to hold nothing, I repeat, nothing, back. We owe you this. Besides, to know is to share. Marianne.
0: To know is to share. But to know what? To share what? What was it that eventually persuaded me to do exactly as Marianne asked? To ring her number, arrange an appointment, and finally find myself seated in the good doctor's surgery come consulting room, just off the Rue Madeleine.
5: To hold nothing back. It's easily said, monsieur. But where does the knowing end and the disbelief begin?
4: Vincent, you have the right to know.
0: Well, the simple facts and findings related to my friend's death, they might prove as good a starting point as any.
5: The simple facts, eh? Eh bien, so be it. Here it is. As presented in testimony at the coroner's court, for which there is allowed no room for speculation or error. A summary of these facts, then. Several witnesses of your friend's collapse in the foyer of his hotel, his admission to the Hôpital de la Vierge on the Île de la Cité, the inescapable fact that he was pronounced dead on arrival, the admitting physician diagnosed heart failure, brought about by blood clotting, brought about by an excessive consumption of alcohol.
0: I see.
5: And so I thought, did I?
0: I'm sorry?
5: I suspect that Madame omitted to inform you that during his stay in Paris, I acted as her late husband's physician.
4: No, it's true. I finally managed to persuade David he might benefit from, well, from some kind of treatment.
5: Though I must impress that without Madame's express instructions, I would not dream of discussing it with you now.
0: I appreciate that.
5: So be it. My initial examination of the patient was thorough and exhaustive. I gave it as my considered opinion that the root cause of Monsieur Clémenti's malady was mental rather than physical, which is why I used all my influence to be allowed to assist at the post-mortem. Vindication, vanity, call it what you will. Eventually it was achieved.
0: With Marianne Clementis's consent.
4: Well, what possible reason could I have for not giving it?
5: If anything, I think Madame appreciated more than anyone the professional predicament I suddenly found myself in. Have you ever witnessed a post-mortem, monsieur?
0: Oh, no, no.
5: Then, if you are not of an over-squeamish disposition, I shall attempt to enlighten you. To begin with, then, to the casual observer, it is more an object lesson in butchery than surgery. Rather the slaughterhouse than the operating theater. The instruments we employ, for the most part anyway, might be purchased in any quincaillerie. Hardware shop, you know. The ultimate object of the exercise is to arrive at the vital organs. The brain, the heart, the lungs, the stomach and its contents. With the maximum of efficiency and the minimum of subtlety.
0: Yes, I understand.
5: To this end, then, hacksaw and cold chisel for the removal of the cranium cap, the ribs and the sternum, a scoop for the removal of the brain, a butcher's knife for passing out the heart sac, the stomach and lung cavities. Some fougère, perhaps.
0: Thank you.
5: A butcher's trade. So much offal to be removed, examined, disposed of, and then replaced with sufficient stuffing material as will persuade the bereaved relatives that their dear departed is as complete and unsullied as when he first came under our charge.
0: And as a result of this butchery?
5: We found nothing. Positively nothing that in any way affected my original opinion that the person I'd examined in this office not so many days before was as fit as anyone of his age, constitution, and occupation could be expected to be. Although, cause of death, inconclusive. Consequence?
0: An open verdict.
4: And duly recorded for anyone to read.
0: Well, then what's the mystery?
5: Occurrences. Yes. Let us call them occurrences, the nature and reason for which we can only speculate.
0: Go on.
5: The cadaver of your late friend was placed in one of the wall cabinets with which every dissecting room is equipped. A kind of container, you understand, large enough to accommodate a corpse, but otherwise similar to the kind of filing cabinet you'd find among any office furnishing.
0: Yes, I understand.
5: I felt sure you would.
0: Well, and then?
5: The cabinet was locked.
0: Locked? Is that customary?
5: As I explained at the time to Madame, reserved mainly for celebrities, in view of the current excessive curiosity of the popular press. Just a precaution, you understand.
0: Yes.
5: On the very next day, a complaint from Monsieur Corbeau, the artist, was delivered by hand. The very next day.
0: Corbeau? But where does Corbeau come
4: in? David had long ago agreed that Corbeau should one day be allowed to make a cast of his hands.
0: Oh.
4: But it was a long-standing, well, a life-standing agreement. When he read of David's death, he asked if I now had any reason to refuse that request.
0: And?
4: Well, no reason. In fact, it gave me a kind of comfort, a memento for posterity.
0: Doctor, you said Corbeau made a complaint.
5: Yes, within hours of the remains being put at his disposal.
4: I still have his letter, Vincent. Well, perhaps you'd like to read it for yourself.
0: Macabre. Grotesque. Satanic. Defilement. But what does he mean?
5: In that too, you must judge for yourself. But first, I must stress that at no time, not right up until the locking of the cabinet, had we dissected or performed any pathological examination on the hands of the deceased. We had no reason to. They would have told us nothing. Some photographs. These taken before the cabinet was locked.
0: Yes, I see. Palm to palm. Total repose.
5: And these taken immediately after the complaint of Monsieur Kobo had been received.
1: To know is to share, Vincent.
0: You'd never have recognized them for hands. They'd been severed. No, they'd been torn away from the rest of the limb. Each joint cracked, the flesh bloated and pistulated, as though all the time, during the hell-like ritual of that post-mortem, as the surgeon butchers went about their casual ritual of carving, hacking, and scooping, the living soul captured within was screaming for escape. A living hell. To lie on a marble slab, eyes expressionless, unblinking, tongue mute, grotesquely protruding through the cavern of the larynx, simply lying there, knowing it, experiencing it, waiting only for the tortures of the hell to stop, for the chance finally to break free, and for the soul music to begin. To know is to share. I made my way back to the hotel. It was raining. At a corner, a street musician sawed forlornly away on his violin. He seemed surprised at the charity I dropped into his cap. But there was no joy in the tune he played.

was Vincent Price bringing you The Price of Fear. Also starring in soul music was Coral Brown, with John Graham, Roger Snowden, and Michael Burlington. Soul music was first recounted and dramatized by William Ingram, and produced by John Dyer.

Perception.

This piece right here,

0: Today, the workshop presents The City Wears a Slouch Hat by Kenneth Patchen. The score is for Sound Orchestra by John Cage. The City Wears a Slouch Hat.
1: It's beginning to rain a little. We'll just move back here into this doorway. There. That's better.
2: But honest, kid, I didn't mean to say it.
3: You and your apologies, boy. How come every time we get to Mother's, you have to start again?
1: Yeah, that's the way it is.
4: Say, buddy, you got something to spare a fella? I ain't eaten since yesterday.
1: Sure. Here.
4: Thanks. I hate to bother, but I...
1: Say, let's have a look.
5: It's just a pile of old rags in the alley.
6: Can't be too careful around these old buildings.
1: Yeah. Say, that rain's really beginning to come down. I'm going to duck back under this awning.
7: And a dozen oranges.
5: These are the navels.
7: I want them for juice.
5: Oh, a dozen, you say?
7: Yes, and I want a bunch of celery. 3 pounds of your best tomatoes.
1: We'd better find another spot.

0: This looks well out of the weather.
1: Stick 'em up, Jack.
0: They're up.
2: Fork over.
0: Here we are. My wallet. My wristwatch.
1: Now, don't try anything fancy. I'd as soon plug you as breathe.
0: I bet you would. Here. I think that's all.
1: You're a smart fella. Well, be seeing you.
0: Just a minute. You won't have any use for the cards and the photograph in my wallet. Return them to me, please.
1: Okay. I've got no use for them. Here you are.
0: Thank you very much. Good night.
1: So long. Hey, whose picture you got there? Your wife? Maybe your mother, huh?
0: No.
1: Okay, bud, keep your little secret.
0: It's no secret. It's your picture.
1: What? Hey, what are you handing me?
0: Here, look for yourself.
3: Jeez.
1: Hey, look, guy, here, take your money. I don't want to get mixed up in nothing like that.
0: Like what? Don't be a fool. I can't stand all night here in the rain talking to you. Good night.
1: But I don't want...
0: I can't help what you want. That wind's beginning to go right through me. What I need's a little good cheer.
4: Yes, sir.
0: Nice crowd tonight.
4: Pretty good.
5: Good evening, sir.
0: Good evening. No, wait, I'll take my cigarettes out of the coat first.
5: Here's your check, sir.
0: Thank you.
4: Evening. Table?
0: No, I'll just stand here.

0: Right. Go easy on the lemon.
1: Listen, Al, that nanny goat couldn't win a race if they put snowshoes on the other team.
2: Have it your way.
3: And now, ladies and gentlemen, I'd like to introduce a little lady.
0: I don't care much for her voice. I don't want a paper.
2: Here, give me one. Here you are. Now, Ed, you know as well as I do that a thing like that can cause a lot of trouble.
4: Yeah, but I still think you could make something out of it. Why, there was...
0: That sounds like it might be interesting. We'll see.
2: A dog, maybe, but not a horse.
4: What's the matter with a horse?
2: There ain't nothing the matter with a horse. But if it was a dog, I'd feel a lot better.
4: Okay, you'd feel better. But that horse ain't a dog. Ed, go ahead. Light your own first. What's Ida think?
2: What's Ida think? What do you think she thinks? There we are in the kitchen, playing cards with the neighbors in the front room. It don't make no difference to him. He'll just mosey in and start talking.
4: What's he say?
2: What's he say? What don't he say? That horse just pops out with the first thing that comes in his head.
4: I still think you could make something out of it.
0: Oh, well, they walk too fast. It might be nice to stroll along the river for a bit. I can't get much wetter.
5: Huh?
0: I just said I couldn't get much wetter.
5: Well, that's all right.
0: Good of you to say so. What are you doing sitting down here in the rain?
5: Oh, just listening to the boats.
0: It's nice, all right.
5: You ever been up in an airplane?
0: Yes, several times. Why?
5: I always wanted to see what things looked like from up there. Pretty good, huh?
0: Pretty good.
5: You ever been in Meliburg?
0: Where's Meliburg?
5: I'm not just sure. I think it's somewhere along the Dan.
0: The Dan? What's the Dan?
5: Oh, it's a lake near Blodgett City, up near the border.
0: Well, I hope you get your wish.
5: What wish?
0: To go up in a plane.
5: Yeah, I do too. You ever been in any of them creameries near Meliburg?
0: Yes, I went all through one about a week ago.
5: The Johnson boys still work there?
0: Which one? Tom?
5: No, Freddy.
0: Freddy quit the day before I went there.
5: Oh. Was that a Wednesday?
0: Friday.
5: You ever plant any rice?
0: No, I never did. Do you see the light in that big apartment house over there? Up about six floors?
5: Sure, I see it.
0: I think I'll go up and answer the phone. Hello? No, they went out to Bill's sisters. Couldn't say exactly, but I don't think you should wait for them to come in. Yeah. That's right. You'd have a rather long wait. You see, the pavement's pretty wet tonight, and their car is going to skid off into a tree. Yes, all of them. Even the baby. The car will catch fire. Yes, just 10 minutes from now. It doesn't matter how I know. I'm sorry. Good night.
6: Oh, it feels good to get some fresh air again.
7: Hey, look, buddy. You know them three guys back there?
0: Which?
7: Them back there at their candy store. They've been following you ever since you left your house.
0: They have? How do you know?
7: How do you suppose?
0: And why were you following me?
7: I didn't have nothing else to do.
0: Maybe they feel the same way.
7: But I ain't packing no gun like they are.
0: Okay, thanks. I'll wait until they come up. Hello, boys. Anything I can do for you?
8: Not a thing.
9: What did he tell you?
0: Who? What did who tell me?
8: The guy you were just talking to.
0: Oh. Why, he said you three were following me.
9: He told you that, huh?
2: Come on, Spool. The first thing you know, he'll give us a slip.
9: Right, the dirty rat.
0: What's he done to you?
2: If we wanted you to know, Dickie Boyd, we'd tell you.
5: Cripes. Out like a light.
6: Why'd you hit him?
0: I don't like to be called Dickie Bird. Pick up your friend and get on your way.
9: Why, you, we ought to plug you.
0: You can't very well do that with empty revolvers.
9: Empty? Now, how the...
2: Come on, let's get out of here.
0: So long, Tinkin, Sloan, and O'Malley.
4: Wait a minute. How'd you know our names?
0: Are they?
2: Jeez. Say, them ain't our names.
0: That reminds me. Let's walk up and look around in the sky a bit.

0: We'd better get back down, I guess.
1: Hello.
0: Hello.
1: Do you mind if I talk to you?
0: Not at all. But perhaps we should get in somewhere out of the rain. There's a lunchroom just across the street.
1: No, I like it here. I don't want to go anywhere where there's light, where people can see me.
0: But why?
1: I'm ugly. I've nothing to live for now. Everything, all of it, our plans, the life we could have had together.
0: Does he know where you are?
1: No.
0: Well, don't you think...
1: No, no. He must never know. It would kill him if he knew.
0: But if he loves you...
1: Love? How long do you think his love would last? When he...
0: When did this happen?
1: 4 months ago. I was moving a plate glass mirror in my apartment. I fell and... The glass.
0: Can't the doctors help you? There have been some wonderful developments in surgery during the past few years.
1: No. Nothing can be done. Please, please don't light your cigarette.
0: I see.
1: Now are you satisfied?
0: But why?
1: Do you begin to understand now why I can't go back to him? Why I can't?
0: Why did you lie to me? Why did you tell me?

Okay, bub. Here we are. Get out.

0: right back where we started from. I wonder what they're doing over there.
1: Hey, anyway, what's going on?
2: Bill, be careful, keep off. Stand back. You want to get hurt?
0: But what's that for, that machine with all the big gold pipes?
2: Why, it is a mouth-o-gram. Here, watch. Look what we can make it do. Now listen. There, didn't I tell you?
0: But what use is it?
2: What use is it? Did you ever hear a machine laugh before?
0: No, I suppose not. It's funny what people will do. The great things and the dirty little things. Come live with me and be my love. And we will all the pleasures prove that hills and valleys, dales and fields, or woods, or steepy mountain yields. And we will sit upon the rocks and see the shepherds feed their flocks by shallow rivers, to whose falls melodious birds sing madrigals. And I will make thee beds of roses and a thousand fragrant posies, a cap of flowers, and a kirtle embroidered all with leaves of myrtle. A gown made of the finest wool which from our pretty lambs we pull. Fair lined slippers for the cold, with buckles of the purest gold.
3: Come on now, move along there. Go on down the street and let it out. Come on.
0: A belt of straw and ivy buds, with coral clasps and amber studs. And if these pleasures may thee move, come live with me and be my love. The shepherd swains shall dance and sing for thy delight each May morning. If these delights thy mind may move, then live with me and be my love.
3: Hey, another one, huh?
4: I used to do that one.
3: I'll talk about it. Come on, come on. Come on now.
0: Death. Be not proud, though some have called thee mighty and dreadful, for thou art not so. For those whom thou think'st thou dost overthrow, die not, poor death. Nor yet canst thou kill me. From rest and sleep, which but thy picture be, much pleasure. Then from thee much more must flow, and soonest

our best men with thee do go. 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Thou art slave to fate, chance, kings, and desperate men, and dost with poison, war, and sickness dwell, and poppy or charms can make no sleep as well and better than thy stroke. Why swell'st thou then? One short sleep past, we wake eternally, and death shall be no more. 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

0: ugliest sin. 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Or is. There was nothing in his uncle's papers about anyone of that name. Matthew Hargrove.
1: Matthew Hargrove. Matthew Hargrove. Chap that bought the Lumsford place?
0: Yes, I expect to be a regular customer here.
1: People don't talk much about what happened to that Hargrove man. Used to be Mrs. Lumsford's lawyer. Wrote up the old woman's will. All queer that was. All about some vase singer, some maid. Funny things went on after she died, you see. You want anything more than the razor blades, do you?
0: What funny things?
1: Well, there was Reuben Yates. That was her cousin. Came down when she got sick and stayed. You're from the town, aren't you? You don't get to hear about things like we do down here in the country, you see.
0: What happened to Reuben Yates?
1: Reuben Yates? Ah, well, they found him next to that table with the vase on it. Said he was torn apart.
0: I see. And where does Matthew Hargrove come in?
1: Oh, right after. He was the next one to move into the house. And he was the next one found by the table, too. Same as Reuben Yates. People say that they that saw him got sick in their stomachs for weeks afterwards.
0: And then?
1: No more. Nobody else moved into that house. From then till the day you moved in, nobody. Nobody at all.
0: The inference behind Mrs. Calkins, the lady in the village shop's words, added to those in the fragmented letter, began to take a kind of nagging form in my thoughts. For the rest of that day, I tried to write. I couldn't. No city noises. But there was another distraction now. The vase. And the strange story behind it. The living room drew me. And I went in. I looked at the ugly thing for a long, long time. And then I stretched out my hand to lift it. Suddenly I remembered Reuben Yates and Matthew Hargrove.

How can I describe it? I don't know where it came from. Somewhere in the house. Somewhere, to be sure. It reminded me of nothing I'd ever heard in the whole of my life before. Silence followed. Deep, deep silence. Then I tilted the bars again. This time the reaction was instantaneous. To recover my composure. It was then that I remembered the attic. It took me a long time to summon up the courage, but I had to know. I went back and quickly slipped a penny under the vase on the table.

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And the air that struck my face was warm. I bent down again, and this time I put my ear to the keyhole.

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0: I did it, I don't know. Even then, something told me I was meddling in things I could never hope to understand. There was something in the house I knew then that could bathe me in the fires of purgatory forever and a day. But I came down the stairs and placed two more coins under the vase, tilting it further. I immediately returned to the attic door. I no longer heard mere breathing through that keyhole from the room beyond. I did not wait long. Something was trying to get out. I removed the coins again from under the vase, and it once more rested as it had done so for 30 years. All next day, the memory of that experience preyed on me. I couldn't work. I could hardly bear to be alone. The vase exercised an unholy fascination on me. I was in desperate need of company. And that's why I wrote an invitation to Edward Clayton and asked him to spend a week with me to celebrate my inheritance. He came, as I knew he would. We'd been great friends for many years, but for the first 3 days, I was loath to confide in him.
1: Ah, this could be splendid, Dennis. This room, lights, airy. Have to do something with those curtains, of course, but... And what's this?
2: Oh, for the love of heaven, don't touch that vase.
1: Why not? What's this?
2: Sit down. I'll tell you.
0: I took possession of the house, but he made little effort to conceal his skepticism.
1: Oh, Dennis, come on, man. I mean,
2: you must take me seriously.
1: But granting that what you say is true, what the devil does it mean?
2: I don't know. You read the letter?
1: Mm-hmm. Oh, yes, it just read it in front of you, didn't I?
2: Edward, promise me, you will not touch that vase.
1: But wouldn't that put me in the position of subscribing to your fears?
2: Please!
1: All right, promise. Scout's honor. I need beer. Lots of cold, cold beer. Come on, the ghost isn't walking at the moment.
0: He promised. Oh, yes. Promised without believing, and perhaps the very promise he made was a challenge. Next day, he seemed unable to concentrate. Twice when I spoke to him, he didn't hear me. He was in a kind of dream, thinking of something else. I knew what it was. I did everything I could to divert his attention. I read him part of my novel, which had come to a full stop. He listened and made some favorable comments. For a while. But I knew I was not holding his attention. He kept wandering about the house, and inevitably his journeying took him by or into the room where the table and the vase upon it had lived for the past 30 years.
2: This thing seems to fascinate you.
1: Hmm?
2: The vase.
1: Vase? Oh, the vase!
2: You can't take your eyes off it. I've been watching you.
1: Oh, perhaps first, will I? Oh, it was a fairy story.
2: And now?
1: Well, now I'm not so sure. I wonder.
2: Don't. Some malignance is associated with that thing. Some bond ties it to something in the attic.
1: What do you...
2: I mean, something linked with it in space or time.
1: Or in the attic.
2: Or in the attic, yes.
1: But if you think so, why haven't you been up there to see?
2: It's locked.
1: Well,
2: I couldn't bring myself to break in.
1: There's no time like the present, then. Is there?
3: You game?
2: I don't know.
0: Well, make up your mind. You can't just live here with half-truths. You either find out there's something nasty and horrible around, in which case you move out. Or you find out it's all a silly mistake. Lay the ghost and continue writing your book in peace. And incidentally, I think your book will be very splendid.
2: Thank you.
0: So, let's go and see what's up in the attic. Bring the lamp.
2: All right.
0: Got the lamp?
2: Yes.
0: Coat off, I think. Danger. Men at work.

0: Sealed. I take it that this is Stephen Lunsford's coffin. His mother had him put here.
1: I imagine so. Yes.
0: The vase is the one he made.
1: In the letter, remember?
0: Yes, exactly. Well. Yes, I know what you're thinking. It doesn't hold water, Dennis, and you ought to be the first to see it.
1: Nothing about this thing holds water, as you put it.
0: Suppose it isn't a bad place to rest. If you were dead, I mean. Dry, at least. Better than 6 feet under, eh? That stare at it like that. Nothing's going to rise up out of it, Dennis.
1: Isn't it?
0: No. Ghoulish lot, the last, isn't it?
1: Let's get out of here.
0: Okay. What are you going to do about this room, attic?
1: I'm going to seal it.

0: drink. I need one.
1: This moaning noise you talked about.
0: Yes.
1: Care to demonstrate?
0: All right. Listen. I'm all ears.

0: Interesting. All right. Now you've heard. Let's have that drink, and then I think I'm ready for bed. Books come to a dead stop at the moment. Do you know what? If nothing happens with the book, I mean, by the time you leave, I'll come back to town for a while. If and when I sell my book, if it's published and makes money, maybe I'll have this place. What are you doing? Put the vase down!
1: I moved towards him, whereupon he lifted the vase high above his head and backed away, grinning madly. Then we heard the attic door beaten down. From Edward Clayton's face.
2: Take the vase, Dennis! My God! My God!
1: He dropped the vase, it smashed into 100 pieces, and then the thing was at the door, and the door opened, and it was in the room!
2: Dennis!
1: I didn't wait. I leapt towards the window, and before I crashed through the glass, I half-turned. Something had entered that room beyond my range of sight, for Edward was hanging limply aloft in mid-air.

0: here.
1: Thanks.
0: So, that's about it then, eh?
1: That's it. Poor Edward. Poor. Poor Edward.
0: No, steady on. The doctor said you've not to get out of bed. You've had a shock.
1: Poor Edward. I told him. I did, Sergeant.
0: Yes. Well, the folks from Bernstrom went up there, and there he was. Just like the others. It was a thing neither you nor any other man could have done. There's one more thing, sir, I'm afraid to have to tell you. They took matters into their own hands. They burned down your house. Took your stuff out first and set fire to the house.
1: Yes, it was just as well. I couldn't have gone back there.
0: Funny thing, though. You said the vase was smashed on the floor.
1: It was.
0: When we found it, all the broken pieces were piled together. As neat as you please. Smack in the middle of the table.

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0: listening distance as Dark locks in. Nightfall. Good evening. We begin tonight with the first play by a young Montreal writer, John Graham. It stands by itself as a tribute to the eccentricities of the human heart. He calls it Love and the Lonely One.
1: Ladies and gentlemen, welcome to Anatomy 4. I realize this is the first time most of you will cut into a cadaver, but take it from me, you'll get used to it. I well remember my first such model patient. I christened him Henry. Now, when you all become doctors a few years from now, you'll find some of your patients very temperamental. They're not my Henry. The more I cut him, the wider he grinned.

0: realize that?
1: What?
0: We're committing a felony.
1: What?
0: George, if they find out we stole this thing, they'll kick us out of school so fast.
1: Kick us out of med school? Come on, Freddy, hang loose. It's only a stiff. They'll blame it on the engineers.
0: You think?
1: Sure. Hey, careful. We're almost there, Tiger.
0: Sorry.
1: Quiet. Wake up the whole damn sorority.
0: I can't walk back.
1: We'll turn around. God, look at her. Here, let me take the feet. Oh, look at her mouth. Reminds me what tomorrow morning's gonna taste like.
0: George, are you sure we want to do this?
2: What the hell? The broad stood you up, didn't she? So what's the problem?
1: We're dropping off for Valentine.
0: Valentine? The corpse of a dried-up old lady?
2: Oh, but you're forgetting my pink ribbons. And look, I've remembered a card.
0: A card?
2: Yeah. You're the guy who reads poetry, aren't you? I even looked it up. Here, read it.
0: A fine and private place, but none, I think, do there embrace. I'm beginning to think this is sick.
2: Sick? I'll tell you what sick is. It's listening to you moan every time anybody brings up that hose bag's name.
0: You know Sally's not like that, really.
2: Yeah, she's a real pain in the ass. How many times she stand you up this week?

0: somebody comes. Okay, okay, that's it. One more step. Just over here against the door. I'll prop the old bag up so she just sort of drops in when they open the door. Perfect.
1: Yeah, great. Now let's get the hell out of here.
0: Hey, hey, I can just see those sorority airheads
2: sweeping their heads off.
0: Okay, this is it now. When I hit that doorbell, we get out of here and fast. You ready, Freddy? Hey, Freddy, you with me?
3: Huh? What'd you say?
0: Are you ready?
3: Oh, yeah.
0: Hey, what are you staring at the corpse for? Fred, are you with me, for Christ's sake? They'll be here in a second. Let's move it.
3: Huh? Oh, yeah.

0: Stay here behind. Jeez, Freddy, you had me scared.
1: Sorry.
0: If they'd seen us. Oh, he's staring at you. You're in space or something.
1: I don't know. I saw her in the light. Her mouth was green. And she was smiling at me.

0: Hey, George. I hear Dr. Robb really lit into you on the wards this morning.
1: Yeah, so? He gets your ass in a sling every now and then.
0: Sometimes I wonder why we're doing this.
1: Huh?
0: Neuroanatomy midterm in 2 weeks.
1: It's a bitch, all right. Anyhow, I'm going skiing if it kills me. And if you knew what was good for you, you'd come too.
0: No way. I can't spare the time.
1: You can. Look out.
0: What?
1: Cardiac arrest team.
0: They'll get us next time.
1: Bunch of cowboys.
0: But they save lives.
1: Don't count on it. See you back at the ranch, huh, partner?
0: Yeah. See you later.
2: You? Come here.
0: Doctor?
2: Get in here.
0: Oh, I'm just on wards, ma'am. I really don't think
2: you've got two hands, haven't you? Grab those electrodes. Nurse, a syringe. Just hold the electrodes on his chest.
0: This got it?
2: Right. Stand back. Hit the switch.
0: He moved.
2: Your tap would move if you ran that charge through him.
3: Okay,
2: how's the scan? Broke his head. Try it once more. Stand back. Hit the switch. Nothing. That's it. Wrap it up.
0: Just leave him here?
2: Up to the orderlies now.
0: You're not going to try it again?
2: Again. He had a hole in his heart you could drive a truck through. He was living on borrowed time. Look at him. What color is his face?
0: He's purple.
2: Dark purple. Lack of oxygen. Even if we did get his heart going, the brain damage would be massive at this point. Excuse me. A four-year-old in emergency. Nurse, get me the fire, please.
0: So fast. As though nothing happened. Phew. Nurse? Nurse? Nurse! Oh, well. Hello, 2 South.
4: Hello, Fred.
0: Who's this?
4: A distant admirer.
0: Who? What do you want?
4: Sure took a lot of nerve to pull off a stunt like that. Last night?
0: What stunt?
4: Oh, you wicked, wicked man.
0: I don't know what you're talking about.
4: But, I like wicked men. I scare a lot of men, but... I bet I wouldn't scare you, eh, sport?
0: Are you a friend of Sally's?
4: Sally? Why don't you throw over that silly girl and find yourself a woman?
0: What are you getting at?
4: Well, would you like to talk it over?

0: this some kind of joke?
1: Oh, I certainly hope not.
0: Well, maybe. I mean, sure. Okay, how about...
1: Tonight, where you dropped off the Valentine? Last night?
0: Yeah, okay, sure. See you later. Oh, by the way, how did you know where to reach me?
1: Oh, a friend told me.
0: Who? What friend?
1: The one right beside you. Until tonight.
0: Right beside me, but there's nobody beside me except... the corpse.

0: Lord, step on in.
1: You bet.
0: What's the matter? Are you staying cool with Coolidge, or just trying to think up something nice to say?
1: You sure look great.
0: What other way is there? Oh, something tells me we're going to get along swell. Like some champagne?
1: Champagne? Sure thing. I really like your dress.
0: Mm-hmm.
1: Sort of like a flapper. Out of the 20s. And the music. The nostalgia's really the thing these days, isn't it?
0: Mm. Bottoms up. Here's to better behavior.
1: Champagne. What are we celebrating?
0: A happy prohibition. And a short one.
1: Prohibition. By the way, where is everybody?
0: All the little butterflies flew too close to the flame.
1: What? What's that?
0: The banks are on holidays, darling. Forever. And all their daddies have told them to come home and work for a living.
1: No banks? Oh, the crash.
0: Mm-hmm.
1: And you're dressed to crash yourself.
0: Almost had you there.
1: Hey, before I forget, how did you know where I was this afternoon? And what's your name, anyway?
0: Leave a lady a little mystery, will you? You'll find out soon enough.
1: Find out what?
0: Oh, don't be so serious, sport. Come on, the lady wants to dance.
1: I don't dance very well.
0: The Charleston's easy. Watch.
1: The Charleston? Are you kidding?
0: Nope. Like this. Don't be shy.
1: Okay. How's this, huh? How am I doing?
0: Well, you're doing great, Fred. Just great. 23's to do.
1: Yeah. Kalamazoo or bus.

0: This is fun.
1: It's the berries. Especially with the bubbly. More?
0: I don't know. Oh, why not? Thanks. It's kind of strange here, you know? I mean, where is everybody? I mean, really.
1: What's the matter, sport? Lonely?
0: No,
1: Why so distant? Hello?
0: Hi. I don't know. I don't know you or anything.
1: Well, what do you want to know?
0: Anything. Where do you come from? Your hopes? Your dreams? Anything.
1: Hopes and dreams? These days?
0: Yeah.
1: Watch out, I might tell you the truth.
0: I'm not afraid. What do you want?
1: Most of all, I want to distract handsome young men until they don't know whether they're coming or going.
0: Well, nobody ever...
1: Ever what?
0: Never mind.
1: Maybe we should get a little more...
0: private?
1: Of course, silly man. Wait here. I'll go in and get ready.
0: Hey,
1: Come easy. Easy, I'll only be a minute. And then you'll get to see me as I really am. I mean, that's what you want, isn't it?
0: Are you ready?
1: I'm turning out the light. You can come in now.
0: Oh. Here we are. You know, it's kind of funny. You just sort of know. You know what I mean? When you meet someone special, you kind of feel... Well, right from the start.
2: Right from the start.
0: What's...

0: was the same old woman, I tell you.
1: Yeah.
0: The same corpse right in my arms. Christ, I can still smell the formaldehyde.
1: How did they get you?
0: What's so funny?
1: Hey, I told you those sorority girls had a sense of humor, didn't I? We stole a body. They stole a body. Everybody's in the bodies.
0: Well, no one was in the house.
1: Oh, sure thing, Tiger, sure.
0: It was like she came back to life, but younger, as a flapper.
1: Mm.
0: I guess that's when she was our age.
1: Oh, wise up, Fred. Believe me, those airheads were in the next room laughing their guts out.
0: Yeah, I guess so. But I didn't hear them.
1: Anyway, thanks for the news, Tiger. About time to turn in for the night, eh?
0: Yeah. Maybe if I could get some sleep.
1: Well, I sure can. Oh, night.
0: Night.
1: Oh, hold it.
0: What?
1: Just make sure you're alone.

0: inches, and the snow's going to stop tonight. Sure you won't change your mind? It's going to be Fantasy City up there.
1: No, I better stay here. Get some studying done.
0: Oh, come on. It'll be the last good skiing weekend of the winter. Slopes and strokes for all. And you don't even have to ski.
1: Thanks anyway.
0: Oh, better be going. There's Janie. See you in a couple of days.
1: Yeah, see you later. Peace and quiet. Thank God. Oh. Hello?
2: Hello, sport. Or should I call you Tiger? You left in quite a hurry last night.
3: Who is it?
1: Oh.
2: It wasn't really that surprising, was it? Why don't we get together?
1: Look, I don't know who you are, and I'm sorry,
2: but
1: I...
2: You know who I am, Fred.
1: This has gone far enough.
2: Don't be afraid, Fred. We belong together. You know we do.
1: No! Oh, my God. My God. I'll take the phone off the hook. That's what. I'll just take it off the hook.

0: almost 2 o'clock. 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Oh, no. No.
1: Fred, I couldn't wait any longer.
0: It can't be. It can't be.
1: It is. And you know, it's better when you wait.
0: Go away. Please.
1: I can't. You took me from my bed. You can't send me back now. When you wake the dead, we come to stay. Or at least, I do.
0: I didn't know. I didn't know.
1: How can we know in the beginning?
0: How can we? How can we?
1: Don't be shy. I promise I'll be good for you. No more loneliness. No more fear.
0: No loneliness. No fear.
1: The door, Fred. The door.
0: I'm coming. I'm coming.
1: Hi.
0: You're not wearing any clothes. Aren't you cold?
1: Of course not. I've never felt so warm. Come on, Fred. Time to go.
0: Where?
1: To my bed.
0: Grave's a fine and private place.
1: But some, I think, do there embrace.

0: I see we're running short today, George.
1: 2 weeks to midterm exams, and your partner doesn't think it's worthwhile attending anatomy lab.
2: Fred's never missed one before, sir. I'm sure there's a good reason.
1: I hope so, for his sake. All right, let's get going then.
2: Get out the cadaver.
3: Right, sir. Okay, here we
0: go. What's going on there?
1: Oh, my God.
2: Fred.
4: Out! Everybody out! Class dismissed! The police! Somebody call the police! Close the freezer!
5: Sir?
4: I said close that door! Well, what are you waiting for?
5: They look so happy, sir.

0: just heard Love and the Lonely One by John Graham. Featured in the cast were Elva Mae Hoover as the girl, Jay Bowen as Fred, and John Stocker as George, with Mignon Elkins as the hospital doctor and Graham Haley as the anatomy professor. Our recording engineer is John Jessup, with sound effects by Bill Robinson. The senior script editor is John Douglas, and our production assistant is Nina Callahan. Nightfall is produced and directed for CBC Radio by Bill Howell. And now, here's a final word from your host.
1: Hello again. Next week, I only ask that you make sure all of your loved ones can be accounted for.
2: Oh, it's a fine one tonight, Mr. Fettes. A lovely young woman, not a day over 30, and fresh as an August apple.
3: The face, man. Uncover the face. How can I tell her age if... Merciful God. Oh, merciful God.
4: He knows her. Do you know her?
2: Surely not, sir.
3: That's Jane Galbraith. She was alive and hearty yesterday. It's impossible she can be dead.
2: Sure, sir, you're mistaken entirely.
3: I know her, I tell you.
1: The original Body Snatchers. Adapted for radio from the classic short story by Robert Louis Stevenson with an all-star cast. Next week on Nightfall. Until then, careful of the edge.

0: a last resource, she put one arm out of the window and one foot up the chimney. Suddenly she heard a voice outside and stopped to listen.
1: Marianne, Marianne, fetch me my gloves this moment.
0: Then came a little pattering of feet on the stairs. Alice knew it was the rabbit coming to look for her, and she trembled till she shook the house, quite forgetting that she was now about 1,000 times as large as the rabbit and had no reason to be afraid of it. Presently, the rabbit came up to the door and tried to open it. But as the door opened inwards and Alice's elbow was pressed hard against it, that attempt proved a failure. Alice heard it say to itself,
1: "Then I'll go round and get in at the window."
0: Alice waited till she fancied she heard the rabbit just under the window. Then she suddenly spread out her hand and made a snatch in the air. She did not get hold of anything, but she heard a little shriek and a fall and a crash of broken glass, from which she concluded that it was just possible it had fallen into a cucumber frame or something of the sort. Next came an angry voice, the rabbit's.
1: "Pat, Pat, where are you?"
0: And then a voice she had never heard before.
1: "Sure then, I'm here, digging for apples, Your Honor." "Digging for apples indeed,"
0: said the rabbit angrily.
1: "Here, come help me out of this."
0: Sounds of more broken glass.
1: "Now, tell me, Pat, what's that in the window?"
2: "Sure, it's an arm, Your Honor."
1: "An arm, you goose? Whoever saw one that size? Why, it fills the whole window."
2: "Sure it does, Your Honor, but it's an arm for all that."
1: "Well, it's got no business there, at any rate. Go and take it away."
0: There was a long silence after this. Then, the next moment, a shower of little pebbles came rattling in at the window, and some of them hit her in the face. Alice noticed, with some surprise, that the pebbles were all turning into little cakes as they lay on the floor. And a bright idea came into her head.
3: "If I eat one of those cakes, it's sure to make some change in my size. And as it can't possibly make me larger, it must make me smaller, I suppose."
0: So she swallowed one of the cakes and was delighted to find that she began shrinking directly. As soon as she was small enough to get through the door, she ran out of the house and found quite a crowd of little animals and birds waiting outside. They all made a rush at Alice the moment she appeared, but she ran off as hard as she could and soon found herself safe in a thick wood.
3: "The first thing I've got to do is to grow to my right size again. How is that to be managed? I suppose I ought to eat or drink something or other. But the great question is, what?"
0: The great question certainly was, what? Alice looked all around her at the flowers and the blades of grass, but she could not see anything that looked like the right thing to eat or drink under the circumstances. There was a large mushroom growing near her, about the same height as herself. And when she had looked under it, and on both sides of it, and behind it, it occurred to her that she might as well look and see what was on top of it. She stretched herself up on tiptoe and peeped over the edge of the mushroom, and her eyes immediately met those of a large blue caterpillar that was sitting on the top with its arms folded, quietly smoking a long hookah and taking not the smallest notice of her or of anything else.
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0: Mutual Broadcasting System presents The Mysterious Traveler. Written, produced, and directed by Robert A. Arthur and David Cogan. And starring tonight two of radio's foremost personalities, Chester Stratton and Joan Tompkins, in The Lady in Red.
1: This is The Mysterious Traveler, inviting you to join me on another journey into the realm of the strange and the terrifying. I hope that you enjoy the trip, that it thrills you a little and chills you a little. So settle back, get a good grip on your nerves, and be comfortable, if you can, as we join crime reporter Bill Storm on the strangest manhunt ever conducted. Now here's the story, just as Bill Storm wrote it down, when he began to be afraid that maybe he was going to succeed and find the strange and dangerous woman he knew only as the Lady in Red.
2: My name is Bill Storm. I'm a newspaper reporter. And I'm writing this because I have a date tonight. A date with a gorgeous brunette with big dark eyes and the softest voice in the world. Sounds nice, doesn't she? Well, I'd like to believe she's nice, but I can't. In my heart, I know she's the most dangerous woman in the world. And up to a week ago, I'd never even heard of her. A week ago, the day of Rusty Dean's funeral. You know, the big shot. Gambling, slot machines, killed by a solitary gunman while stepping out of his nightclub. They didn't catch the killer. They gave Rusty the biggest funeral since Prohibition. I was on the rewrite desk that afternoon. My best friend, Tom Jarvis, was covering the funeral. Well, along about four, he phoned in. First, he gave me all the dope on the funeral, and then he started telling me about some brunette he just met. He was always a sucker for brunettes.
3: Bill, she's a knockout. Big black eyes and the smoothest, softest voice in the world. I want you to meet her.
2: No, blondes are more my style, Tom. Anyway, you're supposed to be working, or have you forgotten?
3: I am working. Listen, Bill, I got a front page story here. Theta led me to it.
2: Who did?
3: Theta, that's her. T-H-E-D-A, Theta. Like Theta Barra, the old silent picture star. Now, this is how it happened. I was watching the crowd at Rusty's funeral when I spotted a trim little number in red whispering to Joe Nelson.
2: Who's Nelson?
3: Joe Nelson, the small-time thug. Well, anyway, she moved off, and I thought she might be a relative of the deceased, so I asked Joe about it. But he claimed he'd never seen her before, and that all she said to him was, 4 o'clock at the Banner Bar and Grill.
2: 4 o'clock at the Banner Bar and Grill? That sounds like a message.
3: Well, that's what Joe figured. Only he decided she delivered it to the wrong guy. Well, I sort of wanted to see her again, so I persuaded Nelson he needed a drink. We slipped around the corner here to the Banner Bar and Grill, and sure enough, she was here waiting for us.
2: Now, Tom, watch yourself.
3: Bill, you've got the wrong idea. She's a perfect lady.
2: Yeah. Now, what about that big story you claimed you had?
3: Oh, well, I'm coming to that. But honest, Bill, I want you to meet Theta. You'll go for her. Now, look, I'm going to put her on the phone to say hello. Here she is. Theta?
4: Hello, Bill Storm.
2: Hello, Theta. Is that your real name?
4: Yes. Don't you like it, Bill?
2: Sure I like it. What's the rest of it?
4: There isn't any rest of it, Bill. Just Theta.
2: Nobody is just one name. Not these days.
4: I have, Bill. But here's Tom again.
3: Listen, Bill, I'm going to fix up a date with her for you. But here's the story I promised you. Joe Nelson has been getting quietly plastered. And from what he's let slip, I'm positive he's the gunman who killed Rusty Dean.
2: He is. Then hang on to him.
3: Well, I am. Now, you get a car and come down here. We'll smuggle him up to the office and work on him. Maybe we can get the whole story out of him.
2: I'll be there in 15 minutes. Keep buying him drinks till I get there. What's the address?
3: It's on the corner of 5th and Spruce. Hey, Bill. Two men just came in the door and they got Tommy guns. They're after Joe Nelson.
2: Tom, what happened?
3: They just mowed him down. And Theta's gone. She slipped away when they came in. Hey, Bill. Coming over toward this phone booth. They're going to shoot! Bill!
2: Tom! Tom!
5: Bill, find that girl. She knows who they are. She's working with them.
2: I was there in 5 minutes, even before the police got there. The place was deserted, except for the two dead men. Joe Nelson, the gunman, and Tom. Tom, my best friend, led to his death by a girl in a red dress. Well, the police didn't find the gunman who did the shooting, so I set out to find the girl, to track them down through her. Once I found her, she was going to talk plenty. I began the hunt by calling on the man who had been Rusty Dean's chief lieutenant and was running his enterprises now, Nick Murray.
6: Sit down, Stone. Said you wanted to talk to me? What about?
2: Murray, did your boys kill Joe Nelson this afternoon?
6: My boys? No, Bill, they didn't. Why should they?
2: Maybe because it was Nelson who bumped off Rusty Dean.
6: He did? How do you know that?
2: You mean you didn't know it?
6: If I'd have known it, Nelson would have been dead long before this.
2: Ah, I figured that. That's what made me think you were in the clear.
6: You haven't told me how you know Nelson killed Rusty.
2: Well, he had a few drinks this afternoon and let it slip out to Tom Jarvis.
6: Mm-hmm.
2: Just before those two hoodlums riddled them both. A brunette named Theta put Nelson and Tom on the spot for them.
6: Brunette named Theta? Never heard of her.
2: Huh? I hoped you might have. Trim figure, deep dark eyes, low soft voice. Looks like a lady.
6: Some lady if she works with a bump off gang. No, I never heard of her. But if she's working with any local mob, I'll hear about it. If any of the boys run across her, I'll let you know.
2: Thanks, Murray. But warn them, if they do meet her, watch out. She's pure dynamite. Well, that was one lead that got me no place. So next I dropped in on Captain Hughes, the head of homicide, to ask if the police had gotten any fingerprints off the glass that the girl had been drinking from.
7: Sorry, Bill. No dice.
2: You mean you didn't get anything from the girl's glass?
7: Not a thing. You see, she hadn't touched it. None of the liquor was gone.
2: Well, now that proves she wasn't on the level.
7: Well, not necessarily. But I've issued orders to have her picked up if she's found. We tried to get a description from Gomez, the waiter who served them, but...
2: But what?
7: He says he didn't get a good look at her. When she slipped away, he didn't even see her go.
2: Some eyes he must have. I suppose he didn't even see the shooting.
7: Not much of it. He dived down the cellar steps when it started. He's in Civic Hospital now.
2: I'm going out there to talk to him. He must have noticed something. It wasn't much of a lead, but it was all I had. It was pretty late by now. And when I got there, the hospital had settled down for the night. They put Gomez in a ward. And outside the ward, I found a nurse on duty. A blonde kid who turned as I came up.
8: Oh, good evening. You looking for someone?
2: Yes, my name is Storm. I'm looking for a patient named Gomez.
8: Gomez? Oh, yes. Broken arm and internal injuries.
2: How is he? Is he awake?
8: Yes. Feeling badly, complains of pains in his chest.
2: If he's awake, I want to talk to him. This is police business. What bed's he in?
8: Well, the last one down by the far door, but I'll have to ask the doctor if you can see him. Wait here, please.
2: She disappeared down the hall, but I didn't wait. The ward was dark except for a couple of dim lights. I started for the far end, and then I saw her. She was just a figure in a red dress bending over the last bed, but it was Theta, all right. It had to be. I tiptoed down the room. She was talking to Gomez. He was moaning a little.
9: It hurts, doesn't it, Gomez? Yes, of course it does, but it'll go away soon.
2: He mumbled something, and then he reached for a glass on the table beside his bed.
9: A drink of water? Of course. Let me help you.
2: She helped him lift the glass to his lips. And then I knew what she was up to, and I yelled, Gomez, drop that glass! Don't drink out of it! He dropped it all right, but it was too late. He'd already drunk from it. He turned to stare at me, his mouth open, and she moved toward the door right beside her. I ran after her, but I was too late. When I reached it, she was gone. Swallowed up in a dark hole. I knew it wasn't any use hunting for her, and I turned to Gomez. In my impatience, I grabbed his shoulder. Gomez, who was she? What did she want?
8: Mr. Storm, you're not supposed to be in here. What are you doing to my patient?
2: I'm going to make him answer.
8: You leave him alone. He's not going to answer any questions for you tonight.
2: Am I serious?
8: I'm afraid not, Mr. Storm. He's dead.
2: Yes, he was dead, all right. The only possible witness who could lead me to her, and she eliminated him. Then I knew whoever she was and whatever her game was. Trying to find her was going to be about as safe as moving into a den of rattlesnakes. I put in a bad night trying to figure it all out. The next morning, when I got down to the paper, my eyes looking like two holes burning my blotter, I hunted up my editor, Henry Halloway, in the city room.
7: Well, look at Frankenstein. What happened to you, Bill?
2: Oh, I'm all right, Henry. Listen, anything new come in about those thugs who killed Tom?
7: Not a thing. The paper's needling the police, but, well, so far, no results.
2: And there won't be either till we find that girl in red. She's the key to the whole thing, I know it.
7: Aren't you getting a little hipped up about that girl in red? After all, she may be perfectly innocent.
2: Oh, yeah? And how do you explain her killing Gomez last night just before I could question her?
7: Bill, are you sure that you didn't imagine you saw her at the hospital? After all, nobody else did, not even the nurse.
2: Imagine it. I heard her talking to him. In a soft, honey voice, as if she was bringing him flowers instead of poison.
7: Well, that's another thing. The hospital autopsied Gomez and found no trace of poison. They claim it was internal hemorrhage and shock that killed him.
2: Sure, the shock of a nice, healthy slug of poison in his glass of water. But suppose they didn't find anything. They weren't looking for it, that's all. And I saw her kill him.
7: Okay, you saw her. Now what?
2: I want to be relieved of all assignments until I find her, that's what. She's in this city, and I'll run her down inside of a week, or I'll quit calling myself a reporter. A week, I said. It didn't take any week to find her. Not that girl. She got around too much. I saw her again just 1 hour later. It happened like this. I went back to my apartment, dropped into a chair beside my window, and I started to figure my next move. The window looks out on another building across an air shaft, not 10 feet away. Well, I'd been sitting there about half an hour when out of the corner of my eye, I saw someone in the room directly across from me come to the window and stand there looking over at me. It was a girl in a red dress, wearing a cute little hat with a veil down over her eyes. And as soon as I saw her, I knew it was Theta. Oh, don't ask me how I knew. I just did. Standing there with a 10-foot air shaft separating us. Well, I did what I could. I turned so that she couldn't see what I was doing, and I got Captain Hughes on the phone. He said he had the building surrounded if I could only keep her talking for about 5 minutes. When I hung up the phone, I turned back toward the window, trying to act casual. Hello, Theta. Looking for me?
8: Hello, Bill. No, it's just accidental that I'm here. But you're looking for me, aren't you?
2: Her voice did something to me. I can't explain it. But a minute ago, I had hated her. And now... Well, now I knew why Tom had gone overboard about her. I said something, anything, to keep her talking. Well, yeah, I've been looking for you. You're a hard girl to find.
8: I have to be, Bill.
2: But why, Theta? Look, you're just a kid. What kind of racket are you mixed up in, anyway?
8: I'm sorry, Bill. I can't answer that.
2: Oh, but listen, you could be anything you wanted. You don't have to be mixed up with murder.
8: Then you think I'm a murderer?
2: Well, what else can I think? Last night you killed that poor devil at the hospital. I saw you.
8: Yes, I know. You wouldn't believe me if I told you you're wrong, would you?
2: I'd like to, but I can't, Theta. I can't.
8: I'm sorry, Bill. Someday you'll know the truth. Now I have to go.
2: Oh, no, wait. Let me look at you. I think we met someplace before.
8: Yes?
2: Yeah. It was in Chicago. But I can't remember where.
8: Please don't try to, Bill. And don't try to find me anymore. Now, goodbye.
2: No, wait. But she was gone. And then somebody else appeared at the window. A window washer. He started to climb out on the sill to fasten his belt to the safety hooks. And I yelled at him, Hey, you, that girl who was there, stop her.
10: You mean the little number in the red dress?
2: Yeah, where'd she go?
10: Well, she went out just as I come in.
2: Go after her, grab her. She's wanted by the police.
10: Oh, listen, mister, I'm here to wash windows, not to chase dames. The police want her, let them catch her. Now, quit bothering me. I got a job to do.
11: Look out! Your safety hooks are bending!
10: What? Oh, no!
11: Oh. Right in front of my eyes, he fell 15 floors. I saw the safety hooks break as he leaned his weight against them, and then I knew why she'd been there. She'd been there to weaken those hooks, to make sure that poor devil fell and killed himself.
7: Well, Storm, we didn't get her. She slipped through our fingers somehow.
11: She was there, Captain. I saw her. I talked to her.
7: Yeah, she was there, all right. We found a woman's handkerchief in the room. Initial J on it. Heavy perfume. Here it is.
2: Lilac. Drenched in lilac. But the initials J. She said her name was Theta.
7: She was kidding you. But she did the job, all right. Those safety hooks had been filed away to nothing. One of the local mobs is trying to get control of the window washers union. That's why he was killed. Intimidation. Sweet little lady, that one. But Storm, the elevator boy who took her up, says she was a blonde, not a brunette.
2: Oh, he's crazy. Her hair is as black and soft as midnight.
7: You're getting poetic, aren't you? I wonder if you're still as anxious to find that girl as you were.
2: Oh, of course I am. And when I find her, she'll get what's coming to her. That's what I said. I didn't know for sure whether I meant it or not. I just knew I had to find her again. For 4 days, I combed the town for that girl. And then 2 nights ago, as I was walking home, just about midnight, I ran into Dutton. A cop I knew, looking down the dark street and scratching his head. Hello, Dutton. What's the matter? You see a ghost?
12: Oh, hello, Mr. Storm. No, but I got a funny feeling. I just saw that girl Captain Hughes once picked up.
2: You did? Where? When?
12: Well, just a minute ago. I was walking my beat when this dame comes past me, all dressed in red.
2: Yeah, go on. What happened then? Where'd she go?
12: Down the street. She turned into that door down there.
2: Then come on. In 30 seconds, we were standing before the dark door that Dutton said the girl had turned into. It was partly open.
12: And that's the door, Mr. Storm. But that's the entrance to her first storage loft. Now, why should she go in there?
2: I don't know, but we'll find out.
12: But let me go first. I got a gun here. I'll see what's going on inside here.
2: He pushed the door open and stepped into the dark hall, and then I heard him call out.
13: Hey, lady, I want to talk to you. Hey, you up there, put on those foot. Oh.
2: Dutton, who shot you? Was it the girl?
12: No. She was just standing there. It was two guys upstairs hijacking the furs.
2: Dutton. Dutton.
7: But listen, Storm, you say you didn't see her. Then how do you know it was the same girl?
2: I know, Captain Hughes. She was acting as a lookout for those fur thieves. She deliberately lured him in there to his death.
7: Maybe. And maybe not. I'm seriously beginning to doubt if it's the same girl mixed up in all these cases. I think it's just a theory. Your theory.
2: Well, I'll prove it to you. She's definitely mixed up in the rackets. By now, Nick Murray and his boys must have learned something about her. I'm going over there to find out. When I got to Murray's club, one of the boys showed me up to the office.
6: Oh, hello, Storm. Sit down.
2: Thanks, I will.
6: Can I fix your drink?
2: No, thanks. I just wondered if you'd picked up any trace of that girl I was asking you about.
6: Peter? No, the boys haven't turned up a thing. You sure you're not just imagining it?
2: That's what the police are beginning to think, too. But I tell you, I'm not. She's real, all right.
6: If there was any such girl working in this man's town, I'd know about her by now.
2: Unless she's awfully smart. And it looks like this one is. Well, I guess I better go and get some sleep. I need it.
6: Oh, before you go.
2: Yeah?
6: I don't know anything about the girl. But tomorrow I may be able to tell you who killed your sidekick, Tom Jarvis.
2: You may? When?
6: I won't have the dope until tomorrow night. You'll meet me around 10, I can give it to you.
2: I'll meet you. Just say where.
6: You know the Tambourine Bar on 3rd Avenue?
2: No, but I can find it.
6: There's a back room. Meet me there about 10. Come alone.
2: About 10. I'll be there. I went home, but I didn't get much sleep. I was too keyed up. About 3, I got up and put on a dressing gown and sat down by the window to smoke. And then, behind me...
8: Hello, Bill Storm.
2: I turned, and she was there. I started to stand up.
8: No, stay where you are, Bill. Unless you do, I'll leave.
2: Theta, why have you come here?
8: You've been looking for me so hard, I thought I ought to.
2: Look, I won't touch you or try to make you stay, but let me get up and fix you a drink.
8: Sorry, Bill, I can't stay. But I wanted to tell you the time's come when I can let you know the truth about me.
2: You mean you're going to tell me who you are and why you've done what you've done?
8: Everything, Bill. But not tonight. I'll see you again tomorrow, though.
2: Where? When?
8: You have an appointment, don't you, with Nick Murray?
2: Yeah. How do you know? Are you working with him?
8: Please, don't ask me any questions now. I'll tell you everything tomorrow night. Good night, Bill.
2: Oh, no, no, wait. You can't go yet. But she was gone. By the time I reached the door, she was out of sight. Well, I went back to bed. But I didn't get any sleep. I was groggy, punch drunk. I knew she was guilty, but I wanted to believe she was innocent. And I couldn't. Well, now I'm going to learn the truth. I'm waiting here in the back room of the Tambourine Bar. It's almost 10. I'm just finishing up this report that I started this morning. She should be here soon. So should Nick Murray. If she convinces me she's innocent, I'll tear this up. But if she isn't... Well, I'm going to find out because she's coming through the door now.
8: Hello, Bill.
2: Hello, Theta. So you did come.
8: Of course I came. Believe me, Bill, I'm not wicked. Look at me. See if you really think I'm bad.
2: She lifted her veil, and at last I saw her face clearly. It was just as I thought it would be. A beautiful face. With dark eyes that I could see into deeper and deeper. Like looking into the heart of night itself.
8: Now, Bill, do you really think I'm wicked?
2: Oh, no. No, I don't. But who are you, then? What's your connection with these murders?
8: You'll know soon. I have to leave now, just for a minute or two, just while you talk to Murray. He's coming now.
2: She slipped out one door while Murray came in the other. Nick closed the door and sat down.
6: Well, I see you here on time, Storm.
2: Yes. If you can tell me who killed Tom Jarvis, I want to know.
6: That's what I'm here for. Two of my boys killed him.
2: Two of your boys?
6: You see, Joe Nelson killed Rusty Dean for me so I could take over his rackets. Then I saw your friend trying to pump Joe. I couldn't afford to take chances. I had to get rid of them both.
2: And that explains a lot. But what about the girl?
6: I don't know a thing about her. I think you just made her up as an excuse to come asking questions.
2: No, I didn't. She's real.
6: I know better. Because you did see a girl in that apartment where the window washer fell, but not a girl in a red dress. You saw Janice. My girl.
2: Your girl?
6: She filed those safety hooks and lost that handkerchief the police found.
2: You mean you had that fella killed, too?
6: Little business deal I'm interested in. Protection stuff. Last night I decided you were getting to be a nuisance. That's why I'm telling you this now, because you're not going to pass it on.
2: Oh, no. No, put that gun away. You can't get away with it. You go...
6: So long, Storm. We won't be meeting again.
2: Theta.
8: Here I am, Bill.
2: Theta, call a doctor. Quick.
8: You'll be all right, Bill. Don't worry.
2: But I need a doctor.
8: Yes?
2: I know you now. I know where I saw you that time in Chicago.
8: Yes, I knew you'd remember.
2: Oh, no. No, stay away from me. Oh, I won't let you come near me. I'm getting out of here.
11: I won't. You're not going to get me like you did the other.
8: Mr. Storm. Mr. Storm, can you hear me?
11: Where am I? You're a nurse.
8: Yes. You're in Civic Hospital. You were brought here an hour ago, shot in the chest. A policeman found you crawling down Third Avenue.
11: Oh, yeah, I remember. Oh, nurse, quick, take this down. Nick Murray shot me. Get word to the morning ledger.
8: Certainly. Now, please, lie quietly while I go get the doctor. I'll only be a minute. Hello, Bill.
11: Good. So you followed me here.
8: You shouldn't have run away.
11: I did it because I remembered where I saw you last. In Chicago. The time I was in a taxi accident, I saw you in the other car just before we hit. 3 people were killed.
8: Yes, Bill, you did see me then. And now you know who I am.
11: Yes. Now I understand why you were around when those people died. I never expected you to be a beautiful girl.
8: Why not? Just because people think of me as an ugly old man with a scythe, does that make it true? I'm not really ugly, you know. I'm not someone you have to be afraid of.
11: No. I'm glad that you're beautiful. It makes it... It's easier this way.
8: Now take my hands, Bill. It's time for us to go.
11: Yeah, sure. I'm ready.
8: He recovered consciousness a minute ago, Dr. Clark. I came for you at once. Seemed to be quite strong, and I... Dr. Clark. He's dead.

This is the mysterious traveler again. So that was the secret of the lady in red. Theda, a strange name. Theda. I wonder if Bill ever did realize those are the same letters that spell death. But he did what he set out to do. He learned the truth and avenged his friend. But if you should meet an alluringly beautiful girl who wants... Oh, you have to get off here. I'm sorry. But I'm sure we'll meet again. I take this same train every week at this same time.

have just heard The Mysterious Traveler, with a title role played by Maurice Tarplin. Others in our cast were Chester Stratton, Joan Tompkins, Joseph DeSantis, and Larry Blyton. Original music composed and played by Al Finelli. All characters in this story were fictitious. Any resemblance to the names of actual persons purely coincidental. Phil Tompkins speaking. 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
1: You unlock this door with the key of imagination. Beyond it is another dimension, a dimension of sound, a dimension of sight, a dimension

0: of mind. You're moving into a land of both shadow and substance, of things and ideas. You've just crossed over into the Twilight Zone.
1: Why are you driving so slowly, Miller?
2: Sorry, sir. The traffic is unusually heavy today.
1: I can see that. But can't you speed it up a bit?
2: I wish I could, Mr. Gordon. Ever since we crossed the bridge, it's been bumper to bumper.
1: Well, then, try an alternate route.
2: This is the alternate route, sir. But it doesn't look very promising.
1: Oh, I'm going to be late. She doesn't like it when I'm late.
2: No, sir.
1: I better call home.
2: A capital idea.
1: It's busy again.
2: Yes, sir.
1: There's something wrong with this phone. The batteries are going haywire.
2: Would you like to try mine, sir?
1: Yes. Pass it back to me.
2: I'll dial if you like. What number?
1: You know the number. My apartment, of course. I'll give it here.
2: Very good, sir.
1: Is she talking to?
2: Perhaps she's calling your office.
1: Well, this phone isn't working either.
2: What did you do, sir?
1: Throw it out the window. Cheap plastic contraption.
2: But it was an excellent phone, sir. You bought it for me last week.
1: Then I'll buy you another one. Now get me home.
2: Yes, sir. May I suggest... The ice bucket is full. There's a bottle of your favorite scotch.
1: Not at this hour. It'd only slow me down. Have enough trouble keeping up with her as it is.
2: Quite.
1: Oh, Flora, please don't be cross with me tonight. I'll be home, dearest. I swear to you, just as soon as I can.
2: Of course you will, sir.
1: Such a lovely girl. I'm very fortunate, you know.
2: Most certainly.
1: A man of my years.
2: If I may say so, Mrs. Gordon is very lucky, too. I'm sure she appreciates how lucky.
1: Yes, I'm sure she must. But sometimes I wonder what it's like for her alone all day at her age. Poor thing.

0: Hello, concierge. Yeah, this is Mrs. Gordon. Could you send up some chili cheese fries and a Coke? I'm starving. Just put it on the tab. Don't worry, Harmon will pay you. See, we were going out to dinner, but now I don't know if he's ever going to get here.
1: Picture of an unlikely lady-in-waiting and her knight in not-so-shining, shining armor. An aging man who leads his life, as Thoreau said, in quiet desperation. Because Harmon Gordon is a slave of love, and has been, most unfortunately for him, ever since his heart was captured by a woman some 40 years his junior. And because of this, he runs when he should walk. He surrenders when simple pride dictates he should take a stand. He pines away for the lost morning of his life, when he should be enjoying the evening. In short, Mr. Harmon Gordon may not know it yet, but what he seeks most desperately is a fountain of youth. And who's to say he won't find it? Because this just happens to be in the Twilight Zone.
2: And now, the Twilight Zone and our story, A Short Drink from a Certain Fountain, starring Adam West with Stacey Keach as your narrator.

0: Flora? Flora Dare.
1: Over here, Romeo.
0: Oh, there you are, darling.
1: What happened to you?
0: Please accept my apologies. The traffic was backed up all the way from the office.
1: How come I'm not surprised? You'd be late for your own funeral.
0: And what did you do today? Go shopping again?
1: Oh, I had a ball, an absolute swinging time.
0: I only ask in passing, my dear, because I'm concerned.
1: Oh, let's see. I had breakfast, and then I had lunch, and then I fired that stupid maid, and then I waited for you. Whether you realize it or not, big boy, that routine gets old fast. Very old.
0: I'm truly sorry.
1: Well, all in all, Harmon, it was one of those days that makes you want to jump off a bridge. Earth to Harmon, do you read me?
0: There's still time if you care to go out.
1: Yeah, and do what?
0: Dinner at the tavern?
1: Whoop-de-doo.
0: I thought you liked the food there.
1: How about the Rainbow Room?
0: Well, I suppose if you prefer. It is awfully noisy there.
1: At least we could hear some music.
0: You want music? But I've bought you all the latest recordings.
1: I want live music. Any kind. I don't care. As long as I can dance.
0: Dance?
1: Matter of fact, I feel like dancing right now.
0: You do?
1: Will you dance with me, Harmon?
0: Well, I suppose.
1: Come on, baby. Let's see what you've got.
0: Let me take off my hat and coat.
1: Oh, come on. Loosen up. Let it move you. Feel that beat?
0: I'm trying, dear.
1: Move it, Harmon.
0: I'm doing my best.
1: What's wrong with you?
0: I can't keep up.
1: Shake your booty. Now move your arms like this.
0: Flora, please be more careful.
1: It was just a piece of glass.
0: It was a very old piece of glass.
1: Worth what, 89 cents?
0: Hardly. This was a Wedgwood.
1: Big deal. I'll buy you 6 more just like it. I'll even have the concierge gift wrap them for our anniversary. Then we can sit around and play old records. Sounds like a hot night to me. What's that tune you like? Come to the church in the Wildwood? Oh, a real toe-tapper.
0: You keep forgetting that I'm no longer a varsity end.
1: Were you ever?
0: Furthermore, if my doctor had witnessed that little burst of activity just now...
1: Oh, that's always your excuse.
0: It's not an excuse. My heart...
1: If you keep telling me about your heart and all your aches and pains, Harmon, I'm gonna run out and get sick.
0: Would you mind putting that cigarette out, dear? I've asked you not to smoke.
1: Why not? Bad for your heart?
0: You might start a serious fire.
1: Honey, baby, one of these fine late evenings, that's exactly what I'm going to do. Torch this whole mausoleum.
0: There are things here that mean a great deal to me.
1: Like what? That eyesore I knocked over?
0: It was my mother's.
1: Oh, spare me.
0: It was worth very little except for the sentimental value. That's a word you may not understand, Flora. Sentiment. It means the capacity to love.
1: Listen, big boy. If I don't fill the bill anymore, just say it loud and clear. In case you forgot, there are 14 flights a day to Reno, and I'd love to be on any one of them. But if I am, you're gonna pay. Big time.
0: Flora, darling, I am not angry. I simply wish that, well, that you'd be a little more careful and considerate.
1: Somebody should have wished that 5 years ago when you and I signed the papers. I knew you were old, Harmon, but I didn't know how old. You better watch yourself, honey. If you ever take me to a swinging weekend in Egypt, I might just run away with a mummy. Know what I mean?
0: I'll just wash up a bit, then we can go out to dinner.
1: Oh, you do that. We'll make it your night, baby. We'll go someplace wild, like the Elks Lodge.
0: Flora, darling, what's happened to us?
1: That's it.
0: Flora.
1: I told you, I don't want to talk about it anymore.
0: But Flora, dear, I told you I was tired before we left.
1: Flora, dear, I told you I was tired. You're always tired.
0: It's not something I can control. These pills I take.
1: I didn't ask you to run the mile. I just asked you to go dancing or to the movies or someplace. Any place but here.
0: We went dancing on Monday evening. We've been to the movies twice this week. I only thought...
1: Thought what? That you could take my mind off what a miserable bore you are? Well, let me tell you something, honey.
0: I only thought that, well, just one evening, only one, we could quietly watch television or read or have a conversation. It's a fine art, you know. The two of us with no one else around. Something to bring us closer together.
1: And you think that's all it takes? This is so like you. The Late Late Show, after we have a game of chess.
0: That's not what I mean.
1: Sounds really great for senior citizens at the old folks' home. But for your information, sweetie pie, I don't have my reservation there yet. They won't let me in. I still have my own teeth.
0: Flora, try to be reasonable.
1: And don't tell me how you picked me out of a chorus line and introduced me to the finer things in life. Your idea of the finer things is to hold hands in church and listen to the organ music.
0: Flora, you know that isn't true.
1: Take my advice. Get yourself a nice glass of warm milk and curl up with an almanac. Whatever it takes to get you through the night. Because this time, it ain't me, babe.

0: Forgive me. I know it's late, but is Dr. Gordon still in the lab? He is? May I speak to him, please? This is his brother calling. Yes, I'll wait.
1: Now then, Leonard.
2: Yes?
1: Which monkey would you say is dominant in this group?
2: I guess the largest.
1: Look again. The largest monkey is seated in the corner of the cage doing absolutely nothing. Doesn't seem very dominant now, does he?
2: You're right.
1: Now, notice the small one in the center of the group.
2: The young one?
1: He has the food and water to himself. No one's challenging his position.
2: But doesn't that go against the normal rules?
1: Of social organization? Not where the young are concerned. And the cause of this new hierarchy, Leonard, is the Gordon vaccine. He's been injected for 3 weeks running now. His appearance has changed, and the others can see it. They may not understand, but they respect it. They have to. They share a responsibility for his well-being.
2: I see. Dr. Gordon, the implications... I mean, if this process could be extended to other species, other social structures, the results would be...
1: Just a moment. Yes, Julie, I thought I told you no more calls.
3: I'm sorry, sir, but it's your brother. He asked me to ring through.
1: Harmon? Well, what do you know? Put him on.
3: Yes, sir. Go ahead, Mr. Gordon.
4: Raymond?
1: Harmon, is that you?
4: I hope I'm not interrupting.
1: Are you all right? You sound a bit under the weather.
4: Fine. Look, Raymond, I was just wondering if you could come over this evening.
1: Tonight? Well, I don't know. I was just training a new assistant. How about lunch tomorrow?
4: I'm afraid that won't do. I know it's late, but I'd like to see you.
1: Why so mysterious? If it's something to do with your health...
4: No. Everything's all right. Everything's fine. It's just that... Well, I'd like to talk to you.
1: I see.
4: Raymond, please come over. I'm at my wit's end. I must talk to you.
1: Very well, then.
4: Thank you, Raymond. You don't know how much this means to me.
1: Relax, old boy. I'll be there as soon as I lock up.
2: What is it, Doctor? Nothing serious, I hope.
1: No, nothing serious. But if I'm not mistaken, there may be a slight problem of social organization in my own family.
0: Drink all right?
1: Perfect.
0: Good. That's good.
1: You look tired, Harmon.
0: Do I?
1: Yes, Harmon, tired and depressed. Now, do you want to tell me about it, or shall we sit here and play 20 questions for the rest of the evening?
0: Been pretty rushed the last week or so.
1: Flora asleep?
0: Yes, she went to bed about an hour ago. She asked to be remembered.
1: Oh, she'll be remembered.
0: I'm not sure I like the sound of that.
1: Merely an observation.
0: You know, you really ought to get to know her better, Raymond. She's really a fine girl.
1: Did I say otherwise, Harmon?
0: No, but I know you two haven't been exactly close as a brother and sister-in-law should be.
1: Harmon, would you do me a favor?
0: Anything.
1: Two favors, actually. First of all, don't sell me on Flora. Don't even try. You know what I think of her. And this isn't backbiting now. This is what I've told her to her face, so I have no compunctions about saying it aloud.
0: Saying what?
1: Let me finish. I could forgive her appetites, Harmon. I could forgive the fact that she's made out of asbestos and doesn't have a heart in her body.
0: You're being unfair.
1: But I cannot forgive her for what she's done to you. She's turned you into a frightened, quaking, damned fool who dotes on her, gives into her whims, and runs after her like a poodle. That's item one.
0: Raymond, please.
1: My second favor is simply that from now on, after you've had your battles, you not call me at odd hours of the night.
0: I don't do this often.
1: Once is often. Twice is endless. Harmon, we're very close, as brothers go, don't you think so?
0: Yes, despite the difference in our ages.
1: Maybe that's why. You've always been my big brother. And you know there isn't anything in this world that I wouldn't do for you if it's in my power. But you can't expect me to run over here like a Saint Bernard every time you get frozen halfway up the mountain.
0: You make me ashamed.
1: Don't be. She's a predatory little alley cat, and she's always been that way. I knew it the first time I saw her, but I can give you only so much solace, so much sympathy, and then it begins to stick in my craw. Now, what is it you want tonight? Just someone to while away the hours with you? Or is there something more specific?
0: The things you've been working on at the Institute.
1: Go on.
0: The cellular injections. You've been successful with them, haven't you?
1: Oh, no. You're out of your mind.
0: Desperate I am. Out of my mind, I'm assuredly not.
1: But you must be if you're thinking...
0: You've made animals younger. I've read your paper. You've injected them with your fluid, and they've become young again. Isn't that true?
1: Animals, indeed. Guinea pigs, white mice, hamsters.
0: You've been able to rejuvenate glands, organs, sometimes the entire cellular structure.
1: But we haven't even scratched the surface yet, Harmon. We're stumbling along in the dark.
0: I want you to inject me.
1: And I repeat, you must be out of your mind. We don't have a remote idea of what's involved here.
0: The research is very impressive.
1: All right, we've managed to rejuvenate a handful of small animals and rodents, but we're 20 years away from trying this on human beings.
0: Why?
1: Are you serious? We're dealing in the basic building blocks of life, Harmon. We don't have the remotest idea of how much damage might result in the long term. We don't know what we're doing to the basic metabolism of the body or the mind. God only knows what effect this has on the brain. Harmon, we're winging this, and we've killed as many as we've saved.
0: You said you'd do anything for me.
1: Anything within reason.
0: This is within reason. I'm close to the end of my rope, Raymond. I've reached a point where it really matters very little to me if I live or die.
1: Surely not.
0: I want you to test this serum on me. Short of that, I can't bear getting any older.
1: Aside from this pronounced death wish of yours, how would you like to spend the rest of your life? As a mutated freak? Or a blithering idiot? Or a mindless shell? This is not only possible, Harmon, it's highly probable. We couldn't control an experiment with a human being. It'd be catch-as-catch-can.
0: I not only would take the risk, I'd welcome it.
1: The answer is no.
0: You don't know what you're saying.
1: Nor do you.
0: Then it's the same as a death sentence.
1: Exactly right. I wouldn't try experimenting on a strange bum picked up off the street, let alone my own brother.
0: Please.
1: The answer is a firm, irrevocable no.
0: In that case, I bid you good night, Raymond, and I thank you for coming. I trust you can let yourself out.
1: Where are you going?
0: Out onto the balcony. I'd like to be alone.
1: Harmon?
0: I said I'd like to be alone to collect my thoughts.
1: Bear this in mind. As a physician, I can attest to the effects on the human body of landing on a concrete sidewalk after a 500-foot fall. It isn't pretty.
0: And as a man, can you attest to the effects on the human heart when a man is deeply, dedicatedly, totally in love with a woman who can't stand the sight of him, the sound of him, the look of him? Have you any idea what kind of life this is for me?
1: I know what kind of life it could be and should be. You're a bright, charming, wealthy, discerning guy, and you've been warped and hammered out of shape by a flashy little piece of baggage who isn't fit to wait on your table.
0: Whatever she is, and whatever she isn't, she's the only thing on God's earth that I care about. Do you know what it's like to believe your life is over and then suddenly, one day, to walk into a room and feel it begin all over again, to see the sun in the sky, even though it's the dead of winter, to lie awake at night flushed with anticipation for a brand new day, because she will be there.
1: Don't do this to yourself.
0: Listen to me. This is important. It matters. Ever since I was a young man, I wished for someone who'd let me show her the world, discover it with me. Because without anyone to share it with, the world might as well be buried under 6 feet of snow. Someone who'd be there, Ray, that's all. I wouldn't ask much in return, a kind word once in a while. She still has a love of life, believe me. Only I can no longer share it with her because I'm old now and getting older. The days run away and leave me further and further behind. And now it's too late. I beg of you, Ray. If you've ever cared for me, your brother, give me this one last chance. Give me a chance to save myself.
1: And if I don't?
0: Then you can conduct one final experiment. We'll find out who can reach the sidewalk first, a man in an elevator or a free-falling body.
1: Oh, my dear God. You're serious.
0: Good night, Raymond. I'm getting tired now.
1: Let me think about this. Give me an hour or two. Will you be up?
0: Are you coming back?
1: I have to think first. Tell me you'll wait to hear from me. Give me your word.
0: All right. But don't be long. Soon now, I'll need to rest. Would you like me to sit down?
1: Yes. Roll up your sleeve.
0: Easily done. I want to thank you for coming back.
1: Don't thank me yet. I have to swab your arm. You'll feel a slight sting. There.
0: That's it?
1: That's it.
0: All of it?
1: It doesn't take much. A few cc's.
0: And I may expect what?
1: You may expect a miracle, but it's unlikely you'll get it. I want you to go to bed. Don't go to work tomorrow. Tell Flora you're taking the day off. I'll be back first thing in the morning. I'm keeping a very close check on you for the next few days.
0: And when might I expect some change?
1: Usually within 6 hours. That's when the first physical changes occur. As to mental changes, none of the rats or guinea pigs have articulated to us the exact feeling.
0: I'll be the first.
1: You'll be the first. Making the assumption, of course, that you'll be alive.
0: Oh, I'll be alive, all right. Do you want to know something? I shall not only survive, I'm going to become young again. I feel it. I sense it.
1: I wonder if she has any idea what she's wrought. Even the thinnest suspicion.
0: Don't blame her. It was my decision.
1: I make a promise to you, brother, that if you don't survive, or if you're damaged in any way, I'm going to take it out of her skin, piece by piece. She's going to donate a pint of blood for everyone she's bled out of you. This is no medical hypothesis, it's an oath.
0: Relax, will you? I'm fine.
1: Go to bed now, Harmon. I'll see you in the morning.
5: Oh, that you, Harmon?
0: Yes, Flora. Go back to sleep.
5: What are you doing in front of the mirror?
0: Just looking at myself, dear.
5: Well, don't do that. You'll have a nightmare. Time to call it a day, lover boy. Or are you going to stay up all night?
0: I like the sound of that. Up all night. You know, I just might...
5: Don't take all the covers when you get in bed. I'm trying to sleep.
0: Of course you are, Flora. Pleasant dreams.
5: I'm coming.
1: Morning, Flora.
5: Why, if it isn't the quack himself, what do you want?
1: Where's Harmon?
5: He was last seen pounding a pillow. Some fun if you ask me.
1: Is he all right?
5: What is this, ESP or something?
1: I asked you a question. How is he?
5: He's okay. Boring, but okay.
1: I want to see him.
5: Then walk right in that room over there and blow a bugle. Maybe that'll get him going.
1: He needs his sleep. I'll wait for him to get up.
5: You do that. Take off your stethoscope and make yourself at home.
1: You haven't talked to him this morning?
5: I haven't talked to anyone. Not until you started pounding on the door. Do you know what time it is?
1: What about last night? Did you talk to him last night?
5: What difference does it make? He never has more than two words to say.
1: But he sounded lucid to you?
5: Look, Pally, I'm not the night nurse. I think you're in the wrong ward. Besides that, you bore me almost as much as Harmon.
1: Now listen to me, you little...
5: Get your hands off of me, Frankenstein.
1: Harmon, how do you feel?
0: I'm not sure.
5: Harmon, how do you feel? Poor little... Harmon? Is that you?
1: Harmon, take your hands away from your face.
0: Let's open the curtains and throw some light on the subject.
5: Your face?
0: What's wrong with it?
1: Look at your reflection in the window glass.
0: Oh, well, what do you know? Incredible what a good night's sleep will do for a man, isn't it? Absolutely incredible.
5: Harmon, what's happened to you? To the bags under your eyes, the lines. Are you wearing makeup or something?
0: Makeup? No makeup, my dear. Just a few hours of sound, refreshing sleep.
5: You look different.
0: Do I?
5: You look wonderful. You look so young. What have you done to yourself?
0: Ask my brother over there.
1: Don't ask his brother. His brother doesn't know. How do you feel, Harmon?
0: How do I feel? Like $10 million, tax-free. That's how I feel. You know what I'm going to do for you, Ray? I'm going to let you take me on a tour. They can write you up in all the medical journals.
1: That won't be necessary.
0: But first, you'll have to give me 4 weeks. Flora and I are going to take a little ocean trip. Would you like that, my dear?
5: Oh, an ocean trip? Oh, you bunny rabbit, you. Oh, Harmon, darling, when do we go?
0: I've given it some thought. I think we ought to check out whatever sails tonight. Unless you'd rather fly.
5: Honey, baby, I am flying. Boat, plane, who cares? Oh, I don't know what's happened to you, but I'll clue you, Big Daddy. I don't even care. Whatever it is, I like it. I like it very much.
1: Mm-hmm. I don't think you'd better plan on any trips, at least for a while yet.
5: Oh, blow it out your black bag. I'm going to get fixed up for you, honey. Don't go away. I'll be right back.
0: Where do you want to go? Australia, Fiji, the Hawaiian Islands? Where?
5: You name it, honey, and I'm there.
1: I'm serious, Harmon. You can't go running off. Not now.
0: Just look at it. My reflection in the glass.
1: Please, sit down.
0: No, wait. What? I don't believe it. I'm still changing. My hair is black again. Jet black. And what's this? A little mustache, and it's black, too. I want Flora to see it.
1: Not just yet.
0: But this is astounding. I haven't worn a mustache since...
1: Since you were 30 years old, which is precisely the age you look now, at least at this moment.
0: This is fantastic. This is absolutely fantastic. I'm getting younger. What, every 20 minutes? When I woke up this morning, I looked 45. Now I look 30. If I keep going at this rate, I may get drafted again. That is... what's the matter? Don't you get it?
1: That's just it. I do. If you keep going at this rate, I think we're in deep trouble.
0: Raymond, this is beyond conception. You can't imagine what it's like. I feel light all over. I can breathe again. No fatigue, no heavy, dull tiredness. I feel as if I've been lugging a case of concrete on my back and somebody just cut it away.
1: Let me see your face.
0: I don't know whether you realize this or not, but you've just altered not only my face, but the face of mankind. You've written a whole new chapter in medical history.
1: I said, show me your face.
0: Where's my mustache? What's going on?
1: I wish I knew. But more than that, I wish I knew when it would stop. Or if it will.
5: Why don't I make us some coffee now and we can... Harmon. Harmon, you've changed again.
0: I know. I'm even younger.
5: Oh, what's going on? What is going on here?
0: Raymond, it's starting again. I feel it. I feel it happening inside. I still feel it.
1: You'd better get back to bed.
0: Yes. Yes, I think I will. I think I'll go back to bed now.
5: Harmon, I want you to tell me what's going on. I don't like it. I don't like it one bit.
0: Let me go, please.
5: What's happening to you? Your robe, it's too big. Why, Harmon? Take your hands away from your face. You've got to tell me what...
0: No, Flora.
5: Oh, no!
1: Let him alone, Flora. Let him have some privacy.

0: Are you going to tell me now?
1: Sit down, Flora.
0: What is it? What's happened?
1: I've been working on a research project.
0: What kind of project?
1: A cellular serum. Up until last night, I had only tested it on animals. Harmon insisted I try it on him.
0: What does it do?
1: As far as I can tell, it stops the body's aging process. Beyond that, it will, in some cases, rejuvenate cells and tissues. In layman's terms, it might make a person younger.
0: Younger?
1: Let me have one of those cigarettes, will you?
0: How much younger?
1: We were never able to ascertain how much, once the serum took effect, or how long the process would take. But now, I believe we know.
0: I don't understand.
1: I suppose there are variables to consider, but in the case of Harmon, the process took approximately 10 hours.
0: You mean it's over?
1: That's right. The changes have finally stopped.
0: I want to see him.
1: You shall, but you're not to wake him. He's in shock, and this sleep is precisely what he needs.
0: I want to see him right now.
1: Do you? Suddenly so solicitous. Very touching.
0: Don't you try to stop me.
1: Flora, as of right now, as of this very moment, you'll have some adjustments to make.
0: What are you talking about? I want to see Harmon.
1: From this point onward, you'll have to readjust your entire life.
0: This is some kind of trick. I want to see my husband.
1: Look at me and listen.
0: Let me go.
1: Harmon is sleeping, but when he wakes up, he's going to need your help.
0: Help? What kind of help? Let me see him.
1: I'll let you see him, but I think you'd best get oriented first.
0: I don't need anything from you. Oh!
1: Are you beginning to understand?
0: What is that in there?
1: The ground rules have changed. The world no longer begins and ends with Flora. It isn't just Flora's wishes, Flora's temperament, Flora's capacity for anger, Flora's needs. Now it's something else. Something very different. Take a good, long look.
0: I don't want to!
1: That's very nice, but you have no choice. You've got a responsibility, and you're going to honor it. You're going to take care of Harmon now. He's going to need you rather desperately. Now look at what's sleeping in your bed. Yeah, there, little fellow. Go back to sleep. The world isn't such a bad place. You'll see. Oh, Flora! If you're leaving, my dear, make note of the fact that the clothes you have on are all that you take with you.
0: You're out of your mind. If you think I'm going to spend the rest of my life taking care of that grubby, thumb-sucking little baby in there...
1: That's precisely what you're going to do. Short of that, Flora, my dear, you leave the premises as you came, unadorned. The furs, the jewelry, and everything else my brother gave you, that remains here.
0: You can't make me stay here, and neither can he. There's other fish in this ocean, mister.
1: Indeed there are, but you're not married to them. You happen to be married to my brother.
0: That's crazy.
1: Not crazy, Flora. Bizarre, perhaps, but very much a fact. And if I find out that he's left alone with maids, governesses, nurses, you're going to find yourself back on the chorus line.
0: What?
1: Do you understand, Flora? He's to get attention now, the attention he deserves. I don't mean intermittent, sporadic moments between nightclubs and beauty parlors. I mean morning till night.
0: Won't he grow?
1: Yes. As of right now, he will grow. A little bit older each day, just as any little boy.
0: It isn't fair!
1: Isn't it? The two poles of life where respect is most needed, but it's the second one that's often shortchanged. You'll experience the process together. He'll be growing older, and so will you, until you're both truly old. A little poetic justice, don't you think? That now you should finally have to drink from the same cup, that you should have to watch his youth encroach on your age, and the most anguished part of it, and the most illogical, is that youth always defeats age and then despises it for losing. never realizing, my dear, never giving it a thought, that when tomorrow comes, there's always someone younger just outside the door, waiting to come in, forever waiting to come in.
0: But everything's on his side now.
1: You see, my dear, as one gets older, see how wise they get.
2: Shh! Harmon Gordon is sleeping. He's taking a little nap. He'll wake up soon and impatiently demand a lollipop or a stuffed toy or some other form of attention. Youth is like that. It demands. If you don't believe it, ask Flora. Ask her any day of the ensuing weeks of her life as she takes notes during the coming years and realizes that the worm has turned. The oppressed has become the persecutor, and youth has taken over. It's simply the way the calendar crumbles in the Twilight Zone.
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1: 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Romantic, tragic, and mysterious endings to our most ordinary actions. 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

0: And now, Loreen Tuttle, outstanding radio and screen star in Finale, a drama of the unexpected.
1: I couldn't wait any longer. I delayed too much already, putting the terrible moment off from day to day. And now I couldn't put it off anymore. If I did, Kent might learn the truth. Someone might tell him. I thought it my duty to inform you, Mr. Fairfax. What? Mona's never mentioned it? No. The idea was unbearable. I'd have to do it myself. And soon. That afternoon was cold and black and unfriendly. I could feel the darkness closing in. Night was coming early. It pressed against my face, tighter and tighter until I wanted to scream.
2: Julie! Julie, come here!
1: Hurry!
3: Yes, mademoiselle. Is something wrong?
1: No, no, of course not. I'm quite all right. Why shouldn't I be all right?
3: I thought I heard you call.
1: What? Oh, yes, I've decided to change my dress. I want to wear black.
3: Black, mademoiselle?
1: Yes, my black crepe. But don't argue with me, Julie. Do what I tell you.
3: But I only thought that since you and Mr. Fairfax were going for a drive...
1: I've changed my mind, that's all. I've just changed my mind.
3: Oh,
1: do I have to explain everything to you? Oh, why won't people ever let me live my own life?
3: You're going to tell him today, aren't you?
1: That's really none of your business, Julie.
3: You've decided to tell him today?
1: All right, so I have. There's no point in putting it off.
3: You won't be cruel, will you, mademoiselle?
1: I am never cruel, Julie. Unnecessarily. But I was going to be cruel. You can't get rid of a man who's loved you for years without hurting him. And Kent would be hurt. What difference did it make? I couldn't help it. It would be easier to hurt him. Much easier if I had the strength to do it. Where's my gold comb, Julie? Have you mislaid it again?
3: I'm sure it's on the dressing table, mademoiselle. Yes, here it is.
1: Oh, I didn't see it.
3: Shall I brush your hair?
1: I'm quite capable of doing it myself.
3: Of course.
1: When I need something, I'll ask for it, Julie.
3: Yes, mademoiselle. I'm very sorry.
1: Well, what are you waiting for?
3: Mademoiselle, about the young man this afternoon.
1: What about him?
3: He's very much in love with you, you know.
1: I don't need you to tell me that.
3: But perhaps you should explain to
1: him. I've already decided exactly what I'm going to do. Stop prompting me, Julie. For heaven's sake, let me live my own life. I've already decided exactly what I'm going to do. I finished putting on my makeup, but my hands were trembling. And I wasn't sure if I'd done it right. Perhaps I'd added a little too much rouge. I didn't know why, but I was nervous. Terribly nervous. I'd planned the whole thing so carefully. Nothing could go wrong. And yet I was frightened. What time is it, Julie?
3: 4:15, mademoiselle.
1: Oh. Now, I want to be sure that everything is quite ready. See, he'll come through the door bringing a box of candy or something equally useful. He'll set it on the little table and then... Should I let him kiss me, Julie?
3: I wouldn't know, mademoiselle.
1: Now, don't be difficult, please. When I ask you something, answer.
3: Then I should say it doesn't matter whether you let him kiss you or not.
1: It makes a great deal of difference, Julie. I think I will let him kiss me. And then I'll turn away and sit over here across the room, where you can't see me too clearly. Draw the blinds, Julie. I don't want any daylight in the room. It isn't flattering, and I always feel more comfortable in the dark.
3: It's almost dark now, mademoiselle.
1: Close the blinds. There. That's much better. Now, shall I bring up the subject abruptly, or work the conversation gradually around until I'm ready to tell him?
3: To be abrupt sounds fairer.
1: I suppose you're right. Get it over quickly. He won't understand at first, and then I'll get up, face the windows, and keeping my back to him, make the whole thing quite clear. It's always much more convincing when you don't look at a man in the face.
3: I wonder why. I have no idea, mademoiselle.
1: You think he'll be very angry, Julie?
3: Probably.
1: But he'll get over it.
3: Oh, yes.
1: You needn't be quite so positive.
3: I'm sorry.
1: After it's over, he'll go storming out of the apartment, forgetting his hat.
4: He always does when he's upset. I wonder if he'll come back for it this time. I hope not. And then perhaps I'll keep the hat as a reminder of past love.
3: You know, Mademoiselle, it won't happen just the way you plan it.
4: Oh, won't it, Julie? We'll see. At this moment, he's in the elevator riding up to this floor. The car stops. He steps out, mumbles something to the operator, and strides up the hall. Right now, he's taking off his hat and straightening his tie. And just a second, he'll ring the buzzer. Well, open the door, Julie. I'm quite ready for him. Quite ready.
5: I've brought you some candy, Mona.
4: Thank you, darling.
5: I'll leave it here on the table.
4: Oh, all right.
5: Well, don't I get a kiss?
4: Yes, of course you get a kiss.
5: That's more like it. We're going for a drive, remember?
4: Yes. But first, let's sit here for a moment and talk.
5: What about?
4: Well, I'll be very frank, Kent. I think we should settle our problem today and not put it off any longer.
5: I didn't know we had any problem, Mona.
4: Oh, Kent, don't be difficult. You must know that something has happened to us.
5: No, I'm afraid I don't.
4: Well, try to understand what I'm saying, darling. If you haven't been aware of it, that only proves my point.
5: For heaven's sake, what point?
4: That we've been drifting. Drifting apart.
5: Mona, will you please stop beating around the bush and start making sense?
4: Very well, Kent. It comes down to this. We don't love each other any longer.
5: You don't love me. Is that what you mean?
4: Not entirely. It should be obvious that you've stopped caring or you'd have noticed how I've changed.
5: Have you changed?
4: Yes, very much. Surely you must have sensed it.
5: Sensed it? Well, no. Maybe love makes you blind.
4: Please don't say that, Kent.
5: Why not?
4: Well, because I'm still fond of you. I don't want you to be angry with me. I just can't help my feelings, that's all. I can't turn them on and off whenever I choose.
5: You've done pretty well so far.
4: All right, Kent, at least I've been fair. You can't say I wasn't honest.
5: I don't believe you. I don't believe a word you've said. I don't believe that you could stop loving me any more than I could stop loving you.
4: Can't you stop, Kent? I'm sure you can if you try.
5: No, not until you convince me. When I know you really don't care, then I'll stop. But not before.
4: Oh, very well. What's the use of trying to be kind? You may as well know it all. I'm leaving town tomorrow. I won't be back, ever.
5: That's very sudden.
4: Yes, it's quite sudden. But Arthur insisted.
5: Arthur?
4: You don't know him, Kent. I didn't myself until a week ago. He's very attractive and quite charming. And I'm going to marry him. Do you hear me, Kent? I'm going to marry him. I'm going to marry him.
5: I heard you. Is he rich?
4: Oh, Kent, that's very unkind. I want you to leave now. I won't let you talk to me that way. I won't let anyone talk to me that way.
5: Sorry.
4: But for your information, since it seems so important, Arthur is quite well to do.
5: Then I'm sure you'll be happy together.
4: I'm sure of it, too. Now, will you please go?
5: Shouldn't I kiss the bride? Isn't that what I'm supposed to do at a time like this?
4: No. Not until after the wedding.
5: I don't think I'll be able to attend. Thanks just the same. Have fun, Mona. Always have fun. And live a wonderful life. And forget about me. I know that won't take much effort. Goodbye, Mona. And good luck.
4: Can't you... You forgot your hat?

0: And now for the surprising conclusion of Finale, starring Loreen Tuttle, a Hamilton Whitney production, written by Robert Libet and Frank Burt, and directed by Frank K. Danzig.
1: Oh, Ken. Ken, darling.
2: Is everything all right, Mademoiselle?
1: Yes, Julie.
2: Yes, everything's all right.
1: And you were wrong.
2: Wrong?
1: It went just as I expected. Every detail.
2: Then you didn't tell him the truth?
1: I convinced him that we were through. That was enough of the truth.
2: If you say so, Mademoiselle.
1: And now I'm going to my room for a few minutes. I'm very tired. We have a long trip ahead of us tomorrow.
2: Can I help you, Mademoiselle?
1: No, thank you. No. You must have moved that chair, Julie.
2: I'm sorry. I should have told you.
1: Doesn't matter. I'll have to get used to bumping into furniture. I suppose in time, I'll develop a sense of things being close.

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Jesus, in the name of Jesus.

My old lady died of a common cold. 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She was thin as paper with the ribs of a kite, and she flew out the kitchen door one night. Now I'm no younger than the old lady was when she lost gravitation, and I smoke cigars. I feel sort of peaked, and I look kind of poor. So for God's sake, lock that kitchen door.

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Enjoy.

0: The National Broadcasting Company invites you by transcription to join a chase. There is always the hunter and the hunted, the pursuer and the pursued. It may be the voice of authority, or a race with death and destruction, the most relentless of the hunters. There are times when laughter is heard as counterpoint, and moments when sheer terror is the theme. But always there is the chase.
1: No chase is more urgent than the one man has pursued relentlessly since the beginning of time. The chase to uncover the secrets of outer space. It goes on now, it will continue in the future. The National Broadcasting Company brings you George Lefferts' famous story, No Contact. It was in the year of 1982 that advanced pilots of the U.S. Air Force trying to reach the planet Volta first discovered the Great Galactic Barrier. Five exploratory ships went out, and none came back, each in turn disappearing mysteriously at the same vanishing point. It was on June the 2nd, 1987, that the rocket Starcloud made ready for takeoff.
2: Now hear this. Condition green. 2 minutes till blast off. Now hear this. Condition green. 2 minutes till blast off.
3: Well, Lewis, this is it. I don't suppose you'll be needing the ship's doctor up here on the bridge during blast off.
4: I think not, Smitty. There's little chance of acceleration bends in these new overdrive ships.
3: I'll be in my office counting vitamin pills if you need me. Only a few steps. Good luck, Lewis.
4: Thank you, Smitty. Lieutenant Collier?
5: Yes, sir.
4: You're relieved. You'd better get down to navigation control and take over.
5: Yes, sir.
4: Oh, Lieutenant.
5: Yes, sir.
4: We've never flown together before. This is your first flight in a space vessel as big as the Star Cloud, isn't it?
5: Yes, sir, but I was trained in oversized jobs at the Naval Academy.
4: Well, if you're half as good a navigator as your father was, you'll do fine.
5: Did you ship out with my father, sir?
4: I served under him on one of the first rocket runs to the moon. We flew that trip in a tin can not much bigger than the first guided missile.
5: Yes, I know, sir.
4: I almost went along on his last trip to the barrier. Too bad about that.
5: Yes, sir.
4: That's all, Collier. Buzz me when you get down to nav control.
6: Lieutenant Posen.
4: This is Captain Thorson. Get me the ground control tower on the field. I want to talk to Colonel Harrison.
6: Yes, sir. I'll patch in your bridge speaker. Go ahead, sir.
4: Colonel Harrison?
7: Yes, Captain.
4: We're standing by for takeoff in 30 seconds.
7: Good. The field is clear of all personnel. We'll try to reestablish radio contact immediately after takeoff. In any event, there'll be a 24-hour ground monitor.
4: Fine.
7: And good luck. Hope you make it.
4: Thank you. Bridge to navigation control.
6: Nav control, Collier.
4: Ready, Lieutenant?
6: We're ready, Captain. The course is in the integrator for takeoff at 1,200 hours.
4: All right. Stand by for blastoff. Bridge to engine room. Fire up your rocket chambers. Take off at exactly 1,200 hours. I'll read you off. 20 seconds. 19, 18, 17,
8: 16. Condition red.
4: Hold it. Revoke all orders. Who turned in that alarm?
8: You've uncovered a stowaway, sir.
4: Stowaway where?
8: Hiding in sick bay. Dr. Smithson found him.
4: Have him brought up to the bridge. Engine room, kill your rockets and stand by.
7: Thorson, this is Colonel Harrison at ground control. What's holding you up?
4: Trouble.
7: What's the matter with you?
4: What's the matter with you? There's a stowaway aboard.
7: Stowaway?
4: Yes, I thought your men were supposed to police this base. What's the matter with everybody?
7: All right, Captain, take it easy.
4: You know what this delay can do to us, don't you? 1 minute late at takeoff can throw us a million miles off course. We'll have to reintegrate the whole works.
7: Well, look, how long do you think it'll
4: take? Don't bother me for a while. I'm busy. Stupid idiot.
9: Captain Boston?
4: Come in, Smitty.
9: Here's your stowaway.
4: I'll court-martial the... Charlie!
10: Can you use a good radio man, Skipper?
9: I see you two have met.
10: Met? The Skipper and me made 50 trips to the moon together. Didn't we, Captain?
4: Charlie, if you wanted to come along, why didn't you volunteer?
10: I did, Skipper. Now they turned me down.
4: What's wrong with you?
10: Acceleration bends. They said my arteries wouldn't stand another trip.
4: Oh, I'm sorry to hear that.
10: But they're wrong. Now listen, Captain. I got one more good trip in me. You know these green kids don't know the first thing about space radio operation. You put a man like me on, and I'll be getting you bedtime stories from Mars.
4: But Charlie, you know the regulations as well as I do. I can't take you, much as I'd like to.
10: Colonel Harrison will murder me for this.
4: I'll talk to him by radio once we're underway and fix things up.
10: Yeah, you won't take me, huh, Skipper?
4: I'm sorry, Charlie. I'll have to put you aground. I'll tell you what. I'll ask Harrison to put you on his ground radio contact. It'll seem as if you're right here with us.
10: He won't do it, sir.
4: Well, he'd better. I'll have him busted to corporal for letting you sneak aboard. You'd better be off, Charlie. Paulison.
6: Yes, sir?
4: I'm sending this man aground. Give him time to clear the launching platform.
6: Yes, sir.
4: So long, Charlie. I'm sorry.
10: Well, good luck, Skipper.
3: I thought you were going to have him drawn and quartered.
4: If it had been anyone else, I would have, Smitty. But Charlie, well, he's kind of special. He's been with me since my first command, when we began the regular run to the moon. And if he wanted to come along this time, well, it's only through loyalty to me.
3: You know, Lewis, I didn't realize it before, but you're almost human.
4: All right, Doc, all right. Navigation. Lieutenant Collier, are you there?
6: Nav control, Collier.
4: Lieutenant, how badly are we fouled up? Can you recalculate the course, or shall I cancel the takeoff?
6: I've already plotted a new course on the integrator, sir. If we take off in exactly 2 minutes, we'll need to correct for only 1 degree deflection. I can do that before we reach the stratosphere.
4: Well, that's quick work. Are you sure?
6: Positive, sir.
4: All right, Collier. I'm putting it in your hands. We'll blast off on your signal.
3: Lewis, isn't that a lot of responsibility for a young green officer?
4: Yes. But if he can't do his job, I'd rather find out now than at the galactic barrier. Bridge to engine room. Prepare to blast off on navigator signal.

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0: 4 seconds, Captain.
1: 4, 3, 2, 1, 0. Zero. How are we doing, Collier?
3: On course, sir. She's running hot and true.
1: My compliments, Lieutenant. This job would have done your father credit. And he was the best navigation officer I ever saw.
3: Thank you, sir.
1: Now start your gyros and put her on robot control.
3: Right.
1: All right. The bridge is yours, Mr. Collier. If you need me, I'll be in Dr. Smithson's office.
4: Yes, sir.
5: Well, Lewis, I see you got us off the ground.
1: You can thank young Collier for that. Chip off the old block.
5: You knew his father?
1: As a matter of fact, I knew him very well. First-rate spaceman.
5: Is he the one who...
1: Yes. He was lost in the galactic barrier on the second ship we sent out to Volta.
5: Lewis, just what do you think this galactic barrier is?
1: Hey, your guess is as good as mine, Doc. All I know is that 5 ships have gone into it, and none of them have come back out.
5: How about Mastrovic's theory that it's a time warp in space, that the ships reach in and slip into another dimension?
1: Rubbish. My theory is that the galactic barrier is nothing more than a radioactive layer of some kind.
5: What makes you say that?
1: We know that radar signals bounce off it like they were hitting an invisible glass wall. And we know that it destroys our ships and crews in some way. There's no other logical explanation.
5: What makes you think we can get through it, Lewis?
1: Because we're ready for it and the others weren't. The entire hull is completely shielded with lead. We can crack through any radioactive cloud ever detected. Besides, we're equipped with some new UHF radio devices that should enable us to maintain radio contact with Earth. Nothing can happen. Absolutely nothing.
5: Who are you trying to convince?
1: Myself, I suppose.
5: Then why are we going?
1: We haven't any choice, Mitty. We're in a race. The kind of race where men and ships are expendable. According to the Interspace Code, the first nation to reach Volta can claim it.
5: Well, at least it won't be boring. I'll have to play physician morale builder and mother substitute for 112 slightly nervous men.
1: Your morale doesn't sound too good, Doc.
5: As morale officer, I can state without fear of contradiction, it is terrible. And something tells me as we approach that galactic barrier, I'm not gonna be alone.
1: Hello, Earth. Hello, Earth. Captain Thorson of the Star Cloud calling Earth. Star Cloud to Earth, can you read me?
6: Hello, Star Cloud. Hi, Captain.
1: Charlie, well, I see they haven't court-martialed you yet.
6: No, sir. Thanks to you.
1: Well, it's good to hear you. You can read us the funny papers on Sunday morning. How's our signal?
6: Strong. Clear as a bell.
1: Here's our log report for Colonel Harrison. June 2nd, 1987... 4 weeks out from Earth. Running true. No radiation. Operation normal. Still making our approach to the galactic barrier. That's all, Charlie. See you later.
6: Good luck, Captain. I sure wish I was with you.
1: How's the morale, Smitty?
5: Well, the men know we're getting closer to the barrier. They're beginning to show a little tension, Lewis.
1: Now, how's their physical condition? Any sickness?
5: About half the crew has come down with space blues.
1: Yeah, I was afraid of that. Are they bad?
5: Same as usual. Lips and hands with a bluish cast. eyes are sensitive to infrareds.
1: I don't know. When I first started flying these tin cans, nobody ever heard of space blues.
5: Well, there's a new theory. It's caused by the terrific acceleration of these atomic overdrive ships. The change in gravity affects the circulation.
1: What do you think?
5: I think it's psychosomatic. I've noticed that the same men who get space blues under tension on a ship tend to get blue coloration back on Earth when they're upset. I guess it's an occupational disease of space navigators.
1: You think it's just nerves, then?
5: Young Collier's got a bad case. Yes, I think it's tension from overwork.
1: Maybe he needs some vitamins.
5: Lewis, when will you realize that vitamins are not a panacea for all the troubles of mankind?
0: Sir, I understand you relieved me from duty.
1: Dr. Smithson says you aren't looking very well, Collier. I'm giving you a rest.
0: I feel perfectly able to continue, sir.
1: Your lips are as blue as Minnetonka.
0: Captain, I'd like to remain at my post.
1: Don't be foolhardy, Lieutenant.
0: I'm not being foolhardy, sir. Don't you understand? I have a special personal reason for wanting this expedition to reach Volta.
1: Your father?
0: Yes, sir.
1: You think he might still be alive?
0: I have to find out what happened, sir.
1: Yeah, I think I understand. Very well, Collier. Report back to duty. What's the reading, Paulison?
4: We're getting a +5 radar bounce now. It's coming off the barrier almost as fast as we can send it out.
1: What's the interval?
4: 0.3 seconds, shortening steadily. This rate will hit the wall in the next few minutes.
1: All right. Alert the crew. Sound general quarters.
4: Now hear this. Condition red. We are now approaching the galactic barrier. All hands to stations. All radiation detectors to be fully manned. Full security will prevail until further notice. That is all.
1: Paulison.
4: Aye, sir.
1: The radar bounce is up to +6. We'd better try to make final contact with Earth. Is Spark still trying to raise the base?
4: Yes, sir, but he's not having much luck. There seems to be some interference that he can't... Well, there's the radio room now. Yes? You've got him? Well, cut in on the bridge speaker. The captain will take it from here. I'll cut out the beeper speaker.
7: We got him. Hello? Star Cloud to Earth. Can you hear me, Earth?
6: Hello, Skipper. I can barely read you. We're getting heavy static from sunspots.
7: That's not sunspots. We're right on top of the galactic barrier. Getting a +6. No. +7 radar bounce. Expect to hit the barrier almost any second now.
6: Good luck, Skipper.
7: Look, Charlie, stick with us, will you? We're switching to the automatic sender now so you can track us in.
6: Okay.
7: If we crack the barrier and come through still in one piece, I'll try to get back to you on the high frequency band.
6: Gotcha, Skipper. Don't worry. I'll be waiting.
7: So long, Charlie.
6: So long, Star Cloud.
1: Turn on the beeper speaker.
4: I must be getting awfully close now, Captain. Echo's bouncing back so fast, it's almost beating the signal.
1: And when they coincide, hold on to your hat. That's when we run into the wall.
4: Any second.
1: Hold on.
4: Well, here goes nothing.
7: Here it comes!
8: Captain.
1: Nothing happened.
8: We made it.
7: We made it, Captain. No radiation, no time warp, no nothing. We made it.
9: The crew's gone crazy, sir.
7: Let them. They earned it. Say, Doc, can you break out a few bottles of snake bite serum for medicinal purposes?
9: I sure can, Lewis.
7: This calls for a celebration. How's your morale now?
9: Couldn't be better. How's yours?
7: Couldn't be better.
10: Condition red. Condition red. Radiation detected. Condition red. Radiation detected.
5: Holy mackerel, look. Look at the needle.
7: Paulison.
4: I see it, Captain. We're picking up radiation like crazy.
7: What's it like?
4: It's a strong impulse.
7: What kind?
4: Well, I don't know. It's too long for a cosmic ray, too short for UHF. Ship is lousy with it.
7: Man, battle stations, track it down. Triangulate it and make it fast. I want a directional fix. Engine room.
11: Yes, sir.
7: We're picking up radioactivity. Is it the fission chambers?
11: No leak here, sir.
7: Check your gauges.
11: Nothing here, Captain. Must be coming from outside.
7: Damage control.
11: Yes, sir.
7: Is our lead shield leaking radiation?
11: Haven't found anything yet, sir.
7: Keep at it.
8: Paulison, how are you doing?
12: Well, I've got a fix, Captain.
8: What is it?
12: Well, I'll have to recheck my figures.
8: Hurry up.
12: The angle is correct.
8: Come on, man, for Pete's sake. Where's the radiation coming from?
12: It's coming from inside this ship.
8: Well, that's impossible.
12: No, sir, I've checked it twice.
8: It's got to be the engines.
12: If it is, we're finished.
8: Engine room. Engine room!
11: Yes, sir.
8: That radiation must be in the overdrive pile.
11: No, sir, it isn't here, sir.
8: Are you certain?
11: Yes, sir.
8: All right, keep checking. Well, there's only one thing left to do. Paulison, get a Geiger counter. We're going to start combing the ship inch by inch.
12: Yes, sir.
8: Turn it on.
12: Yes, sir. All right. Ready, Captain?
8: We'll check the atomic guns first. Come on. We'll cut through the officers' quarters to ordnance. Through here.
12: Yo. Wait a minute, sir.
8: What is it?
12: The signal's slower here.
8: Yeah. Let's go back. Hold it. Seems faster right about here.
12: That doesn't make sense.
8: Whose cabin is this?
12: Lieutenant Collier's.
8: Collier?
12: Oh, he's down in nav control, sir.
8: Try the door.
12: It's not locked, sir. It's in here, all right. Listen to that counter. It's fastest over here.
8: Shut off that Geiger counter.
12: Yes, sir.
8: Open that wall cabinet.
12: It's locked.
8: Smash it.
1: What do you make of this, Paulison?
12: Well, it looks like some sort of portable transmitter, sir. Must be foreign manufacture. I don't recognize the calibration symbols at all. I've never seen anything like it.
1: Which raises a small question. What is Lieutenant Collier doing with a transmitter in his cabin?
12: I don't know, sir.
8: Well, I intend to find out, Paulison. Get down to nav control and bring Collier up to the bridge on the double.
12: Well, then we better find some way to shut this thing off first.
8: I know a way.

0: Lieutenant Collier, I'm going to ask a few simple questions, and I want a few simple answers.
1: Yes, sir.
0: What were you doing with a transmitter in your cabin?
1: Transmitter, Captain?
0: You know nothing about it?
1: No, sir, I don't.
0: Do you recognize these calibration symbols?
1: No, sir.
0: Can you think of how it might have been placed in your cabin without your knowing it?
1: No, sir, unless someone came in while I was on duty.
0: Would that have been possible?
1: Well, I suppose so, if someone had a key.
0: I found your cabin door unlocked.
1: Well, I meant a key to the wall cabinet.
0: I didn't say the wall cabinet.
1: Well, sir, I...
0: You what, Lieutenant? How could you have known it was in the wall cabinet?
1: Well, sir, I just assumed...
0: Lieutenant Collier, I find it hard to believe you would lie. Having known and respected your father and having observed the way you handle your job... However, I intend to get to the root of this thing. May I have your wristwatch, Lieutenant?
1: Sir?
0: Your wristwatch.
1: Yes, sir.
0: Paulison, turn on that Geiger counter.
2: Yes, sir.
0: Hold this watch next to it.
2: Yes, sir.
0: That's all. Lieutenant, if you hadn't any close contact with that transmitter, how do you explain the radioactivity of this watch?
1: I don't, sir.
0: Well, I think you'd better. To whom were you sending those signals?
3: Condition red. Condition red.
1: There's your answer, Captain.
0: What is this, Collier?
3: Alien spaceship approaching. Alien spaceship approaching.
0: Sound battle stations. Collier, who's aboard that ship? All right, now talk.
1: Very well, Captain. My mission seems completed.
0: Your mission? Are you admitting that you're an agent of a foreign power?
1: I am stating it.
0: What nation?
1: No nation, Captain.
0: What?
1: I am an agent of the Voltan government.
0: The what?
1: The government of the planet of Volta.
0: You're crazy.
1: Are you so stupid that you think that your people are the only ones who can invade another planet?
0: What do you mean?
1: We have had agents operating on Earth since 1955.
0: I don't believe you.
1: What do you think happened to those five ships, Captain? Where do you suppose we got our information? Your language, your culture, family background.
0: But your appearance, you look like...
1: Like Commander Collier? Is that so surprising, Captain? We had a living model.
0: I ought to kill you.
1: That would be very foolish, Captain. I would advise you to surrender without delay.
3: Alien ship now coming into ordnance range.
0: I'll deal with you later, Collier. Paulison.
4: Yes, sir.
0: Put this man in irons. Take him away.
4: Don't worry, sir. We'll take good care of him. Carpenter!
5: Robin! Take your hands off me!
0: What's the range?
3: 10,000 meters. They're closing fast.
0: Put your guns on radar tracking.
3: Tracking. Coming on the bearing.
0: Fire! Fire! Richardson, did you hear me? Fire! What's the matter down there? Did you hear me? Richardson, answer me! Collier, how did you get loose? Where's Paulison?
1: Lieutenant Paulison is dead.
0: All stations, Lieutenant Collier has escaped. Seize him.
1: Don't waste your breath, Captain. Your men can't hear you.
0: What?
1: Those still alive are my men.
0: You're lying.
1: No, Captain. Every ship that has ever left Earth was controlled by a Voltan crew.
0: Commodore Robinson, Haley, report. Commodore Robinson, Haley, report.
1: You see, Captain, it is quite useless. I am in command now.
0: Very well, Collier. Of course, there's one thing you hadn't reckoned on.
1: And what is that, Captain?
0: This? Commodore! Are you in there, Lieutenant Commodore? Commodore! They can't all be dead. There must be one alive. Smitty! Dr. Smithson! Smitty! Smitty, what have they done to you?
6: Lois, I...
0: Those dirty... Don't talk.
6: I must... Not much time, Lois. Space... Blues.
0: Space blues? What is it, Smitty? What are you trying to tell me?
6: All men with space blues. Voltans.
0: Let me help you, Smitty.
6: No, Lewis, get message back to Earth. Voltan fifth column. Watch out for space blues.
0: ready.
3: Captain Thorson, you can't hide from us now. 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

0: Hello? Hello, Star Cloud calling Earth. Please, God, let me get through before it's too late. Hello, Star Cloud to Earth. Come in, please. Come in, please.
1: Hello?
2: Hello. Can you hear me, Charlie?
1: Skipper, is that you?
2: Are you getting my signal?
1: It's coming in a little louder now, Skip. Keep sending.
2: Thank God, Charlie. Now listen to me. Not much time. Get word to Colonel Harrison. Crew mutinied. Most of crew members Voltan.
1: What?
2: They're Voltans.
1: Spell that.
2: V-O.
1: Voltans?
2: That's right. They're from the planet Volta.
1: Skipper, are you all right?
2: Charlie, this is serious. They'll be here any second. Now listen, they have a fifth column on Earth. They're planning to invade you.
1: You mean that?
2: Of course I mean it. Tell Harrison, posing as humans, you can detect them by space blues. You got that? Only Voltans get space blue.
1: Space blue. I get you.
2: They're breaking in, Charlie. I'm depending on you. Warn everybody.
1: Captain.
2: They've opened the door. So long, Charlie. Tell Harrison.
1: Captain. Captain Thorson. Hello. Hello, Star Cloud. Come in.
3: What's the trouble, Sergeant?
1: We're just trying to raise the Star Cloud, Colonel.
3: Had any luck?
1: No, sir. No contact.
3: No contact?
1: No, sir.
3: Nearly an hour since they hit the galactic barrier. I don't understand why they haven't tried to get a message back.
1: No, sir. Neither do I.
3: All right, Charlie. I'll take over for a while.
1: Oh, yes. You do that, sir. It's all yours.
3: Right. Hey, Charlie, you better go out and get yourself some coffee. You look a little blue around the gills.
4: In the animal world, there is the hunter and the hunted. Hound and fox, hawk and sparrow, cat and mouse. We in the topmost species have also joined the hunt. But who is to judge precisely which of us are hounds or foxes as we enter the chase? The Chase was created and written for the National Broadcasting Company by Lawrence Klee. Today's script was written by George Lefferts. Featured in the cast were George Petrie, Bill Smith, Donald Buca, Bill Griffiths, Matt Crowley, and Cameron Prudhomme. The Chase is directed and transcribed by Fred Way. Fred Collins speaking. Next week, a wealthy widow is pursued by an unscrupulous heel with a taste for arson in The Chase.
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6: I have been one acquainted with the night. I have walked out in rain and back in rain. I have outwalked the furthest city light. I have looked down the saddest city lane. I have passed by the watchman on his beat and dropped my eyes, unwilling to explain. I have stood still and stopped the sound of feet when far away an interrupted cry came over houses from another street, but not to call me back or say goodbye. And further still, at an unearthly height, one luminary clock against the sky proclaimed the time was neither wrong nor right. I have been one acquainted with the night.
7: Just at this moment, her head struck against the roof of the hall. In fact, she was now rather more.

0: that she was ready to ask help of anyone. 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
1: If you please, sir.
0: The rabbit started violently, dropped the white kid gloves and fell.

0: the fan and the gloves, and as the hall was very hot, she kept fanning herself all the time she went on talking.
1: Dear, dear, how queer everything is today. And yesterday things went on just as usual. I wonder if I've changed in the night. Let me think. Was I the same when I got up this morning? I almost think I can remember feeling a little different. But if I'm not the same, the next question is, who in the world am I?

0: Good evening, friends. This is your host of the Inner Sanctum, welcoming you again through the squeaking door for an hallucinating good time. Why am I smiling? But I always smile when I open the squeaking door on Tuesday night. You see, each week when I say good evening, I think to myself, a good evening for what? And of course, there's only one answer to that question. A good evening for murder.
1: A fine thing to say. You wouldn't feel so chipper about it if you were going to be murdered.
0: Why, Mary, there's no bigger thrill than to be murdered. Why, it happens only once in a lifetime.
1: Well, I know something else like that.
0: Now, don't tell me that Lipton tea...
1: No, I'm not thinking about Lipton tea. I'm talking about that solid sterling silver medallion that the Lipton tea people are offering to the ladies. Yes, ladies, it's the chance of a lifetime to get a lovely piece of jewelry. The kind you find at those smart shops on Fifth Avenue in New York. Now, let me tell you about the medallion. It's made of real sterling silver. It's about an inch in diameter, and it's decorated with a Chinese inscription. The medallion is hung on a narrow black rayon satin ribbon, so it can be worn as a necklace, a choker, or you can simply add it to your charm bracelet. And here's how you get the medallion. Just send 25 cents and the box top from a package of Lipton's, the tea with the brisk flavor, to the Lipton Tea People, Box 92, New York City. Yes, that's Box 92 in New York City.
0: And now it's time to begin. Our story is called Dead to Rights. It's an original Spine Tingler by Sigmund Miller. And our stars tonight are two radio favorites, Elspeth Eric and Santos Ortega. So relapse in your chair. Settle down for a half hour of alarming but charming entertainment. Why not get really reckless tonight? Go the whole work. Turn off the main switch in the cellar. The darker it is, the more strange things you'll see. Lou Dunn is nervously pacing his room in a dingy boarding house near the East River in Manhattan. His wife, Dottie, is looking at an old newspaper.
2: That's him, Dottie. See for yourself. That's Jensen, that queer old guy. He lives upstairs with $20,000.
3: Mm-hmm. That's him, all right.
2: All that money. Only a floor above us.
3: According to this paper, William Jensen was found wandering through the streets in a semi-conscious condition due to lack of food. The police discovered $20,000 in $100 bills mixed with crusts of bread in his pocket. He's being sent to Bellevue Hospital for observation.
2: That newspaper's more than a month old.
3: Mm.
2: Jensen's been back for 2 weeks. Hey, Dottie.
3: Hmm?
2: Must be somewhere we can get that money.
3: There is.
2: You mean robbing?
3: Robbing? Maybe kill him.
2: Kill him?
3: If you're not scared.
2: Scared? Well, I ain't scared of anything.
3: I know you. You always talk toughness about all.
2: I'm not scared. We could knock him off. Make it look like suicide.
3: You really want to do it?
2: Yeah, sure. I'd like to put my hands in that 20 grand.
3: Boy, what we couldn't do with that money.
2: It'll be easy.
3: If we do it smart. Very smart.
2: Sure, sure.
3: Maybe you could sort of visit him. Just before he goes to bed. Turn on the gas. That'd make it look like suicide. Then we could go back and pick up the money. Not all of it. We'll leave half of it so it won't look like robbery.
2: Sure. He's a crazy guy. It's natural for a crazy guy to knock himself off.
3: Mm-hmm.
2: When do we do it?
3: Well, if we're going to do it, we got to do it right now. We'll never have the guts to do it later. Now, you sure you want to do it, Lou?
2: Sure. Sure I do, Dottie.
3: Mrs. Scully was going to the movies. What time is it now?
2: It's 5 to 10.
3: She won't be back till after 11.
2: Well, that only gives us about an hour.
3: Oh, you've got plenty of time. Jensen goes to bed just about this time. You go on up, stay with him until he's in bed. And then on your way out, you turn on the gas. Not too much, because that'll make a lot of noise. And keep your finger off the spigot. Use a stick or a glove or something.
2: Yeah, I understand.
3: Well, okay. What are you waiting for?
2: You want me to go now?
3: Well, what do you want to do? Die of heart failure? Worrying about it? Go ahead.
2: Dunn, the guy that lives right under you.
4: Oh, just a minute. I was just about to get to my bed. Anything special you want?
2: No. I just had a little argument with the wife.
4: Uh-huh.
2: Kind of, I don't want to go back right now.
4: Uh-huh. You're going to teach her a lesson.
2: That's right.
4: All right. Come in. You can talk to me while I get into bed.
2: Thanks a lot, Mr. Jensen. I won't stay long. You going to bed right now?
4: Yeah. Would you mind helping me take off my shoes?
2: Sure.
4: I'm getting too old to bend down.
2: Sure. Sure thing.
4: Thank you. Oh.
2: That's no place to hide your money behind the pillow.
4: That ain't no money. It's just a lot of pictures. It's all just pictures.
2: Oh, yeah, sure.
4: Yeah. I ain't gonna be good company. Feel kind of sleepy.
2: Well, maybe I better get back.
4: Nice of you to come see me, though.
2: It's freezing outside. I'd better close the windows or you'll catch cold. Well, good night, Mr. Jensen.

0: heart's beating like a trip hammer. If I get downstairs without being seen, everything will be all right. Hey, someone's coming up the steps. It's Mrs. Scully, the landlady. It's dark. Maybe she won't recognize me. I pull my hat over my face.
1: Mr. Dunn?
2: I beg your pardon.
1: I'm sorry. I thought you were Mr. Dunn.
2: It's all right. Good night.
1: Good night. Who is it?
0: It's me. Lou.
1: Everything all right?
0: Close to dawn.
1: Matter with you? Anything go wrong?
0: We're going to be caught.
1: Calm down. Tell me what happened.
0: I did everything you said. Everything worked fine until I got outside. I met Mrs. Scully in the hall. I pulled my hat over my face.
1: She recognize you?
0: She called my name, but I disguised my voice.
1: Nothing to worry about.
0: I'm sure she knew it was me. We're going to get caught.
1: Did you come right down here?
0: No. I went outside for a few minutes in case she was watching me.
1: That's good. Now you got to go back and get that money. He's dead by now.
0: I can't go back.
1: You've got to go now before the gas leaks into the hall and everybody knows about it.
0: I can't do it.
1: All right, I'll go myself. Where'd you say the money was?
0: The pillow under his head.
1: Stay here till I get back.
0: Maybe we ought to forget.
1: No. Not after we've gone this far.
0: Who's there?
3: It's me, Mrs. Scully. Let me in.
0: What do you want?
3: Well, people downstairs have been complaining. There's water leaking down the ceiling.
0: Water?
3: Yes. I'd like to take a look at the sink.
0: Sure.
3: Funny. Pipes aren't leaking.
0: Just a mistake, huh?
3: Oh, they must be cranks. Floor's dry.
0: Is that all, Mrs. Scully?
3: No. You're a couple of days over on your rent.
0: We'll have it for you tomorrow.
3: Well, you better. I have to pay your bills, you know.
0: Sure, I promise you.
3: Well, all right. Say, didn't I pass you upstairs on the fourth floor a little while ago?
0: Me?
3: Oh.
0: You must have me mixed up with someone else.
3: It looked like you. Had you billed?
0: I haven't been out of this room for a couple of hours.
3: Okay, Lou, I...
0: Darling, Miss Scully.
1: Oh. Hello, Mrs. Scully.
3: Hello, Mrs. Dunn. I was just telling your husband about the rent that... You smell gas.
1: Yeah. Must be a gas jet open someplace.
3: Well, you'd better take a look at your stove. Don't want any accidents in this house.
1: No, neither do we.
3: Seems to be coming from the hall. I'd better take a look at that empty room.
0: You should have knocked before you came in. You almost gave the whole thing away.
1: Yeah, I know. Had the money right in my hand. I only took half the dough, about $9,000, I figure.
0: Cops questioned Mrs. Scully, we'll be done for.
1: Yeah, she smelled the gas on me. I almost died in that room.
0: We gotta get away from here.
1: Maybe you're right. I'm getting kind of scared myself. Things ain't working out so perfect.
0: Let's get back.
1: Okay. We better hurry. No, wait a minute. We ain't gonna pack.
0: We're not gonna stay here.
1: Listen, if we walk out with our suitcases, we'll be giving ourselves away. We just...
0: They found out about Jensen.
1: We gotta stay calm or we're dead pigeons.
0: What should we do?
1: We gotta get out of the house first.
0: We can't go out.

0: Dottie and Lou are in bad shape. My only hope is that they don't die of heart failure before the end of the program. That would be very embarrassing. Sometimes I wish the characters in our stories would show a little more nerve. They all get so flustered. It's not that they aren't first-quality villains, but they're too indecisive.
1: Well, what do you think is going to happen to them?
0: Oh, they'll probably turn on the gas again.
1: Oh, please.
0: And brew themselves a pot of Lipton tea.
1: Well, you fooled me that time. And now I'm going to fool you. I'm not going to talk about Lipton tea. Instead, I'm going to tell you a story. Yes, it seems there's a true story behind that sterling silver medallion that the Lipton people are offering to the ladies. It's really a good luck charm. The original was given to an American flyer by Chinese guerrillas who rescued him after he bailed out over enemy territory. The flyer was told that the Chinese letters on the medallion would identify him and bring him safely through the lines. Well, he did get through. And only then did he learn that the medallion said, "Good luck," in Chinese. Now, ladies, there's something to tell your friends. And to get this good luck charm, this lovely sterling silver medallion, just like the one the flyer carried, all you have to do is send 25 cents and the box top from a package of Lipton's, the tea with the brisk flavor, to the Lipton Tea People, Box 92. That's Box 92, New York City.
0: Well, now let's go back to our pale and panicky pair of murderers. If you remember, they ran back into their room when the police came in. And since then, they've been trying to figure a way out. Maybe they've got a plan. So let's take a look, shall we?
2: We've got to think of something.
1: How about that back stairway?
2: I don't know where it goes.
1: Well, it's better than staying here.
2: Pops will see us.
1: We've got to take that chance. They're probably still upstairs. Come on.
2: Slow, you know. Get open the door to get to the back stairway.
1: Slow. Well,
2: the door's locked.
1: You fool, maybe it's just rusted.
2: It's jammed.
1: I suppose I'll try to open it.
2: No use. The cops will be down in a minute.
1: Come on, let's push it. Just open it. Just a little bit more.
2: We can just step through.
1: You all right?
2: It's cold in here.
1: Stairway goes down to the cellar, I guess. Come on. Stop down here. It's choking me.
2: There must be another exit that leads out into the alley.
1: Listen, that's the cops coming down to look for us.
2: They're coming in the hallway stairs.
1: We've got to hide. Yes. Get behind this old sofa.
3: Down here.
4: I hope you don't mind, Mandy, but we'd like to look over the premises.
1: Oh, look, this dust is killing me.
4: Oh, yeah.
1: I'm going to sneeze.
2: No.
1: I can't do it.
3: It's just a waste of time looking for anything here.
4: All right. Let's get out.
2: There's too much dust here. Dottie. Dottie. Dottie. I killed her. Dottie. Please get up. Oh, I'm glad you're not dead.
1: You tried to kill me.
2: I had to put my hand over your mouth. You'd have sneezed. We'd been caught.
1: Let's get out of this dusty hole.
2: Get these brows away. We can get out through the alley.
1: Well, it's a little safer out on the street. Please, will you stop looking back?
2: There's someone following us.
1: There's nobody following us.
2: I tell you, there is. By now, all the detectives in New York must be looking for us.
1: Stop acting so suspicious. Turning around all the time. We gotta look like normal people.
2: Normal? I've never been so scared in all my life.
1: I told you not to turn around.
2: The same guy.
1: Who are you talking about?
2: Pick up yourself. The guy with the gray hat.
1: He could be just a... ordinary

0: Guys, maybe we just think he's following us.
1: We gotta get away from him.
0: No, look. Hold my hand. We'll fool him. Make believe we're in love.
1: What's the matter with you? I don't get it.
0: Act like you're crazy about me. Act as for real. Go on.
2: What am I supposed to do?
0: Say I'm wonderful. Say I'm the sweetest girl in the world. Go on.
1: You're crazy.
3: Do what I tell you.
1: You're the sweetest girl in the world.
0: Say it like you mean it. Hurry up.
1: You're wonderful. I love you.
0: Put your arm around my shoulder.
1: I think I'm doing it good.
0: Now, walk slow. Act like we don't care where we're going.
1: You'll catch up to
0: us. He can always catch up to us. We gotta make him think we're the wrong people he's following us. Keep talking love to me.
1: You're wonderful. I'm crazy about you.
0: You're wonderful, too, Lou, darling. I've waited all my life for somebody like you.
1: I don't know what I'd do without you. You're still following us.
0: Yes, sweetheart. We gotta figure out something.
1: Maybe we can give him the slip in the subway.
0: Yeah. Look, I'll go in the subway first. You go in the cigar store. We'll follow you. I'll wait for you on the platform. You come down a few minutes after me. Have a nickel all ready. Then as soon as the train pulls in, wait till the doors are closing. Then drop your nickel in the slot. I'll hold the door open for you. Whoever's following won't be able to make it. You understand me, dear?
1: Well, what if he arrests me first?
0: He won't. Look, here's where I go down the subway. You go into the store. Kiss me.
1: Okay. Darling, don't
0: forget to wait until the doors are closing.

0: Yeah.
1: I couldn't find you.
0: Well, in the center of the platform for everybody to see me.
1: I thought you'd run out of me.
0: Maybe I should have.
1: You had. I'd give myself up.
0: Yes, you would.
1: Where are we going?
0: Next station. We'll get a bus going to New Jersey.

0: We're getting off here. Wait a minute. We gotta hide this money so
1: we
0: won't have anything on us in case we get caught.
1: Yeah, that's a good idea. We can come back with it later, huh?
0: Hide it right underneath the platform.
1: Yeah, that's a good spot. No one in the station. Let's shoot fast.
0: Here's the money. I'll hold you while you bend over.
1: All right.
0: Be careful you don't drop it.
1: Now hold on good. I'm liable to fall.
0: Hurry up before somebody comes along.
1: Yeah. Okay. It's hidden.
0: Let's go. We'll be back for it in a day or so. Put your arm around me while we go up into the street.
1: I can't do it anymore.
0: You don't do what I'm leaving you.
1: No, don't.
0: That's better. Sweetheart.
1: Yeah. I guess you're the best girl for me.
0: You just wouldn't know what to do without me. Would you, darling? Don't turn around. There's nobody following us.
1: There's a cop right behind us. They must have radioed a description of us.
0: Cops don't follow people. They arrest them if they think they're guilty.
1: Well, maybe he ain't sure. Maybe he's watching us first.
0: We'll turn the corner. Without hurrying. You do love me, don't you?
1: I love you more than anybody else in the world.
0: I love you, too. You're right, we are being followed.
1: What are we going to do?
0: There's a factory up ahead. We'll make believe we're going in on the night shift. That ought to throw him off the track.
1: We get caught in the building.
0: Well, it's worse out here on the street. When the cop sees us going to the factory, he'll think he's made a mistake and he'll leave us alone. Now, hang on to me tight and walk slow.
1: Is this the building?
0: Yeah. We'll walk in just as if we belong here.
1: He hasn't followed us in.
0: No, it worked fine. Now we can stay here for a few minutes and we...
1: It's the cop.
0: The cop!
1: Let's take the elevator up. Come on.
2: Floor C? 16. There's no one on the 16th. It's empty, ma'am.
1: She needs a 15th.
0: Yeah. Hurry up, please. We're very late.
2: In a second, there's an officer coming in.
3: Thank you for waiting.
2: Floor C?
3: Just take these people wherever they're going.
2: Yes, sir. Lock the door.
3: Where are you two going?
0: 15th floor.
3: Who are you seeing on the 15th floor?
1: What do you want with us? We didn't do anything.
3: Oh, I just asked you who you're seeing on the 15th floor.
0: We work up there.
2: 15, please. Come on, Lou.
3: Just a second.
0: Run, Lou. Run. Around the corner.
1: Shoot at it.

Operator, get me precinct 23. Oh, hello, Lieutenant. This is Officer Malone. I want to report a double suicide. Their names are Lewis and Dorothy Dunn. Yeah, I knew they were going to do it, and I tried to stop them. I saw him in the subway station. The man was trying to jump off the platform, but the woman was holding him back. He changed his mind, and they went upstairs. It looked like a lover's suicide pact to me. And I saw them holding each other around, kissing on the street. I followed them from the subway into this building, and when I asked them a few questions, they got frightened and got off on the 15th floor. Well, I did. I tried to stop them, Lieutenant. They ran down the corridor and then threw themselves down an empty elevator shaft. Dead? There's doornails, yeah. Lieutenant, you know, the funny part of it is, they lived in the same house where that old crackpot, Jensen, committed suicide by gas a few hours ago. Huh? What? Yeah. Yeah, that sure is an unlucky house.

0: That's one way of getting rid of the Duns, making them throw themselves down the elevator shaft. Not a very pleasant way, I'll admit, but business is business. We just don't fool around with characters like that.
1: Well, I can't help feeling sorry for them. Those poor people probably never had a lucky day in their lives.
0: And it's your fault, Mary. You should have given them one of those good luck charms you've been talking about. You know, the medallion with the black ribbon. Yes. If the medallion didn't bring them good luck, they could always hang themselves with the ribbon.
1: Now, you stop that kind of talk. Because Lipton's sterling silver medallion on its black rayon satin ribbon is a lovely piece of jewelry. But you may never own it if you don't act now. The Lipton tea people make it easy for you. Listen, just send 25 cents and the box top from a package of Lipton's, the tea with the brisk flavor, to the Lipton tea people, box 92, New York City. The 25 cents includes the full cost of packing and postage.
0: And now, a word of advice. If the elevator service is bad and you're in a hurry, just throw yourself out of the window. Oh, by the way, this month's Inner Sanctum mystery novel is The Red Right Hand by Joel Rogers. Oh, and I must tell you about next week's story. It takes place on the high sea, but it's about a man who doesn't like singing. Yes, singing seems to strike the wrong note with him, and he goes around opening up throats with a knife to find out just what makes that wrong note. So, if you're one of those guys who sings in the shower, just cut it out before next week's killer does it for you. Now it's time to close the squeaking door until next Tuesday, when Lipton Tea and Lipton Soup present another Inner Sanctum Mystery, directed by Hyman Brown. Good night. Pleasant dreams.

0: it's wonderful how quick and easy cooking is these days. I guess lots of you remember when it used to take half a day to make a pot of chicken noodle soup. But now we have Lipton's noodle soup mix. And what delicious chickeny tasting soup it is. Yes, Lipton's has an old-fashioned homemade flavor, and it's brimful of tender golden egg noodles. Lipton's is economical, too. It costs less and makes more than canned soups. Of course, sometimes it's hard to get in some stores these days, but there's lots of good things scarce in wartime. So, folks, remember to ask for Lipton's noodle soup. And remember to tune in next Tuesday night for another Inner Sanctum Mystery.
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1: Man lives in a world of time and space. He lives in a spectrum of the universe. When he ventures beyond this limit, he is in the unknown. A realm where strange forces are brought into play. When man attempts to misuse these forces, he is sometimes destroyed. This is Macabre.

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Tonight's story, Weekend.

0: it's time to think about it. Such a horrible nightmare. Keep telling myself, maybe it'll help to talk. I'll try to remember. Put the pieces back together again. But the horror and the terror will never go away. The dead cannot come back. It all began, I believe, about 2 weeks ago, the night of the medical student's graduation party, held at the home of my fiancée, Gloria DuVernay. Ray Stapleton, John Tyler, Gloria, and I were the honor guests. Also, our instructor, the well-known experimental scientist, Dr. Peter Tartano. Tartano and I didn't exactly get along. He suspected I knew too much about the Gaylord case, which connected him with experiments on a hidden island. Also, his unusual interest in Gloria was apparent to me, if to no one else, and formed a further basis for a strong mutual dislike. Tartano didn't think that I qualified as a medical student, but he had to admit I'd passed the exam, so here I was. The party was in full swing when I arrived. Everyone was glad to see me, except Tartano.
1: Hi, Jeff, what held you up?
0: No party at all without the three of us together, eh, John?
2: Gosh, no. Hi, Dick boy. We thought you weren't coming. Got to have the old team together before the fun starts.
1: Righto. Look, you chaps, come closer. I have a bit of news to tell you.
2: Say, Ray, you sure got to be there. Shoot.
0: What is it, Ray?
1: It's like this. Tortano's about to spring a surprise on us. Killing. You know how tight fisted the old goat is. Well, he wants to do something for his prize grads. Nothing extravagant. Just a weekend at his place or something like that.
0: What place?
1: I don't know exactly. Wouldn't be his small room at the university, so it must be his other place.
0: The one on the island?
1: Yes, I suppose you're right.
2: The island? Gosh, you really think he'll take us out there? I don't know of anyone who's ever seen it.
1: Now, don't let on. I told you about it.
2: Wow, Tortano's Island Retreat. And say no one else has ever been on the island. And that he spends his weekends out there all alone.
1: Doing what, I wonder?
2: Oh, I don't know. If he's working on something, why go way out there? Why not at the university?
0: Fellas, there's something about that island you should know.
1: Steady, Dick. Here comes that lovely thing you're engaged to.
2: Oh, hi, Gloria.
3: Hi. What took you so long, Dick? I was afraid you weren't coming.
0: You are, would, Gloria.
3: Don't talk. Just dance with me. Nice to be in your arms again, sir.
0: Yeah. Where's your mother?
3: In the kitchen, fixing refreshments. Dr. Tortano's helping.
0: Oh.
4: Hey, Dick! Aren't you drinking?
0: What? Oh, sure. What you got, John?
4: You can name it.
0: Scotch and soda?
4: Boy, are you expensive. Okay, coming up.
0: Gloria.
3: Yeah?
0: Gloria.
3: What is it, Tom?
0: I don't know how to say it. I still have my internship, and there won't be much money.
3: Don't talk. Just dance. I'll be married as soon as you like. Darling.
0: I love you so much.
1: I say break it up, you two. You'd think you were the only ones at this party. If you don't mind, I'm cutting in.
3: Oh, Ray.
1: Take your hands off this charming wench, Richard. She's mine for a spell. And thanks for the loaner, fella.
0: All right, Ray. But only for one dance. The lady is reserved.
4: Boy, does he expect service.
2: Not only fix his drink, but gotta bring it to him.
0: Thanks, John.
2: And just in time. Here comes Tortano out of the kitchen. I think he's ready to talk.
0: Yeah, looks as if he's had a few, too.
5: My friends, may I have it quiet for a few moments? I'd like to make an announcement.
1: I'll give you a proper introduction, Doctor. Now, ladies and gentlemen, I give you a man whose reputation as a doctor of medicine and experimental scientist has astounded the medical profession. Our faithful instructor these past 4 years, the man of the hour, Dr. Peter Tortano.
5: Thank you, my friends. It has been a most difficult year for all of us. We have worked hard and accomplished much. Now I think it is time to propose a little holiday. So, I am inviting you as my house guests for the weekend. There is plenty of room, 10 bedrooms, 10 baths, 3 stories, plenty of space for everyone.
0: Wait a minute. Where is this place?
5: What's the matter, Crane? What are you suspicious of?
0: Where is your place, Doctor?
5: 30 miles from here. There's a swimming pool, a tennis court, golf course.
0: Where is it?
3: Oh, Dick, please don't be rude.
5: Quite all right, my dear. He has a right to know, and it's on an island 20 miles off the coast.
0: An island?
5: Ideal for relaxation. I assure you, every detail for your comfort has been attended to.
0: I'll bet it has.
1: Well, you can count me out. After 4 years of hell with you, you'll never make a four in one weekend.
3: Please,
1: goodbye.
3: sorry, Dr. Tortano. Dick's been studying too hard. He didn't mean what he said.
0: Of course not, of course not. He'll change his mind. The boat leaves at 4 tomorrow afternoon. I know he won't want to miss our last party together.
6: I knew Tortano better than the others. This was no idle plan. Tortano never wasted time in relaxation. He often said, you have to make every minute count if you want to achieve success. I finally went to my room and to sleep. Hello?
7: Dick, what the hell's wrong? You're still in bed?
6: Huh? What's the time?
7: Noon, Friday. You'd better get moving.
6: Oh.
7: Don't forget the tennis racket.
6: I told you I'm not...
7: Nonsense, old chap. We've all decided it'll be loads of fun. Just what the doctor ordered. Yes. Well, Gloria...
6: Gloria?
7: Yes, she's going along. She's right here.
6: Put her on.
7: Yes, sure. Cheerio, old man.
8: Hi, darling. Heck, we're going to have a glorious weekend.
6: Gloria, you listen to me.
8: Oh, Dick, we need some fun together. Now, if you're going to be an old killjoy, I'll just hate you.
6: Gloria... Tortano is no generous soul. If he invited us out there, he's got a damn good reason.
8: Oh, please say yes, darling. Ray and John want to go. And if we accept, that will make 5. And Dr. Tortano's manservant wants us to make 6. What can possibly happen with 6 of us there?
6: But I can see your mind's made up.
8: Oh, then you'll go. Oh, Dick, that's great.
6: I didn't say I'd go.
8: Now, don't be stuffy.
6: Well, all right. Your heart's set on it.
8: Oh, you won't be sorry.
6: Yeah, see you, dock side. Tortano stood in the bow of the boat like some self-satisfied pied piper. Rain clouds were gathering for a squall, and the motor launch strained through billowing waves toward an island looming on the horizon. It was growing dark. A faint light flickered among giant trees taking form in the distance. We landed about 6. It was pitch black. But I could tell by the flashlights that we were surrounded by massive oak trees laden with Spanish moss. We followed Tortano down a gravel path toward a large brick structure taking shape in the gloom. The storm broke as we reached the veranda. Tortano led us into a stately parlor where Watas, the West Indian manservant, began to stack our luggage neatly in a corner. Watas was a short, weather-beaten little man who never removed the black Quaker hat from his head. He kept glancing back as if he suspected something were creeping up behind him.
5: Well, here we are, all safe and sound. Bedrooms are on the 2nd floor. I suggest you freshen up and meet in the banquet hall promptly at 8 for supper.
6: Even though we had just arrived, a feeling of uneasiness began to reach the others. There were 10 bedrooms, divided evenly by a hall running the length of the building. I selected one across the hall from Gloria. I just shut the door when someone knocked.
9: Dick, may I come in?
6: Oh, yes, Ray.
9: Here's your grip, old man. Walter's brought them all upstairs. Mind if I join him?
6: No, I don't.
9: Yeah. Alice, fit for a king. Looks like one of those plantations you see in the flicks. But this cost the old boy a pretty penny. You know, I've been wondering, Dick, where Tortano got the money to buy this place.
6: Hmm. I believe he inherited something from his father.
9: Since he didn't make it himself.
6: Might have. He's a capable man, Ray.
9: He's a doctor, an experimental scientist. Enough money in that, I suppose.
6: Well, ever since the Gaylord case...
9: They never proved anything. Tortano didn't do that.
6: Well, there was no reason for her to die. Even I could have saved her.
9: Dick, don't hold something that may not be true against anyone.
6: I'm not. It's just a suspicion.
9: Tortano knows you suspect him.
6: I don't give a damn what he...
9: Very well. So you dislike each other.
6: Forget it. Let's get ready for supper, Ray. Meet you downstairs.
9: Right, Al. If it's any consolation, I'm with you on one thing, though.
6: What's that?
9: This weekend out here...
6: Yeah?
9: Can't put my finger on it. But I don't think it was planned for fun.
5: My friends, I'd like to make a little speech. Excuse me. I am not much with words. Just a grumpy little man of medicine. But I always mean well. Now, it's been a long and tedious course these past 4 years. It isn't easy to become a doctor, and the hard part is yet to come for the graduates, that of internship where you learn to weigh the actual values, where one slip of the scalpel can mean death or a hideous malfunction of the body or the mind. I welcome you to my island estate. You deserve a rest. So make merry and cast the cares of the world aside. Now to bed, children, to bed. Tomorrow will be a day of tennis, swimming, and fun-making. This will be a weekend you'll remember for the rest of your lives.

0: Hi. Aren't you sleepy?
1: No. Come in.
0: My bedroom is across the hall. Just wanted to say goodnight.
1: Please do.
0: Gloria. Darling, I love you so much. Let's be married right away.
1: Oh, Dick, you're so impetuous. But I accept.
0: Good. Are you comfortable here?
1: Oh, my, yes. Private bath and all.
0: So you have a telephone, too. All the bedrooms must have them. Well, better leave and let you get some rest. I'll lock your door when I leave.
1: All right. Thanks for dropping in.
0: Good night, Gloria.
1: Dick?
2: Yes?
1: Lock your door, too.
2: Oh, come now. This is a weekend of fun and relaxation, remember?
1: Don't laugh at me, Dick. I'm really just playing it safe.
2: Oh, sure. Good night, darling.
1: Good night, Dick. And please, lock it.
0: I don't know how long I'd been asleep. It must have been several hours. Something had brushed against my bedroom door. The sound made me sit straight up in bed. Then I heard something else. I thought someone was in trouble.
2: Who's out there?
0: Whatever it was, it stopped outside my bedroom door. I turned on the lamp, jumped out of bed, and bolted toward the door. The hall was empty. No sign of anything or anyone. Was it possible I imagined this? When I turned to close my door, I saw it. A dark form bobbing in a doorway at the end of the hall.
3: I say, Dick, is that you?
0: It was Ray Stapleton.
4: Strange sound I just heard. My word, Dick, did you hear it too?
3: Hey, you guys! What's going on around here? Who was strangled?
4: Wow, what a gagging cough.
1: What's the matter? Is anything wrong?
5: Gentlemen, what's the commotion about? You're disturbing the entire household.
6: Now, hold on, Doctor. We were just trying to find out who was doing all that coughing here in the hall a moment ago.
5: Coughing? Nonsense. Must be your imaginations. You're all here, and you look mighty well to me.
4: Wait a minute. Where's Wantus? He's missing. He could be the one.
5: Wantus is standing directly behind you, John.
7: Is there trouble, Master?
5: No, Wantus. Nothing at all. Now go back to your bedroom and remain there the rest of the night. Do you understand?
7: Back to bedroom?
5: Yes. Immediately.
7: Aye, Master. Wantus not come out again. Good night, Master.
6: But Dr. Tortano, the coughing...
5: Strictly imagination, I tell you.
6: But I heard it, Doctor, and so did the others.
5: There's no one else in this island. So just who do you think it might be?
6: Yes. I see what you mean.
5: Imagination is a powerful thing. So much so that under certain conditions, strong stimuli can compel you to think you have actually experienced something that didn't happen at all. Remember, this is the 20th century. We're not in the Dark Ages. No skeletons in the closet or secret wall panels. Return to your rooms, please. Good night, children.
0: I didn't sleep the rest of that night. I'm certain the others didn't either. They were losing their enthusiasm for the weekend. The next morning, after breakfast, I went for a walk on the beach with Gloria. It wasn't long before Ray and John caught
2: up
0: with us.
2: Hold on, Dick. I want to talk to you.
0: Hi, fellas. You sleep well?
1: Don't rub it in, Dick.
4: Gosh, no. We in the first place. That's what we wanted to...
0: You'd like to give up and go home today. Is that what you mean?
4: Yes, and all you're making it devilishly difficult. Now, I think we might still salvage a sporting time.
0: Yeah.
4: After all, nothing's really happened. But there's been dissension at this party ever since it started. And now there's a feeling of unpleasantness.
1: We can't leave the island.
2: Hey, what do you mean?
1: Wantus took the boat back to the mainland this morning for emergency repairs. And he won't be back until tomorrow.
4: He did.
1: Wantus has the only boat. There's no other way back to shore.
0: So we just have to make the best of it.
4: Dick, I'm with you. I don't think I like old Tortano.
6: Fine kettle of fish. The island's the kettle and we're the fish.
4: And Tortano's the fisherman.
0: Break it up. Let's go back to the house. I have a hunch. I think we'll soon know what this is all about. Tortano spent the day rechecking his notes and shaking his head. I didn't think him capable of feeling alarm, but his composure was rapidly leaving him. We swam a little and played some tennis. By evening, a cloudburst made a valiant attempt to wash the little island out to sea. After supper, a worried Tortano summoned us to the library. As we gathered, he stood up with an air of uncertainty and started to speak.
8: We
5: wish I could charm you with a graceful speech and make you laugh when I grow tired of talking. But I haven't been altogether honest with any of you. I brought you here on the pretext of having a wonderful weekend. That was only partly true.
0: All right, Doctor, tell us the truth.
5: You'd better listen to me. There may not be much more time. Last night at supper, I gave you all a powerful stimulant. I tried to magnify your powers of imagination to the point where fantasy could be made reality by varying the dosages given each of you. The one coming closest to fulfilling the experiment would give me the correct formula balance. An overdose affects the respiratory system in such a way that the victim has periods of convulsive coughing of which he is completely unaware. 24 hours after the onset of coughing, the victim goes mad. And if my notes are correct, God forgive me, I didn't mean to go this far.
0: Yes, Doctor?
5: If my notes are correct, the victim may become physically anything he might imagine. The coughing started last night. I can't decide at the moment who may have gotten the overdose. I am also suspect, as I too took the drug. There are no guns on the island, no telephone or radio transmitter, and no way to get back to the mainland tonight. So we'll have to remain here. Go singly to your rooms. Bolt yourselves in. Don't open the doors for anyone. Your lives will depend on it. I'm afraid, my children, that before morning, we may have a madman among us.
0: We locked ourselves in our bedrooms and waited. The others agreed with me. Cortana was insane to invent such a fantastic story. He was the one we should be protected from. We were completely at his mercy. Our only chance was to humor him until Waters returned with the boat and escaped to the mainland. I must have fallen asleep. The storm had subsided to a whisper. Something had awakened me. What it was, I don't know. I lay there in the dark, scarcely breathing, waiting. There was no sound of any kind. Could I have imagined it? Maybe I should get up and look. Perhaps something was waiting for me to go back to sleep before attacking. But what? Nothing could have come into my room. And yet, somehow, I felt the presence of something out in the hall. But just some sound, some clue as to what it might be. All I could do was lie here and wait for an unknown thing to happen at any moment. I waited and listened. I knew it was out there. Then, there it was. My God, trying to scratch open my bedroom door. I reached for a bronze poker on the night table, got out of bed, and tiptoed to the door. It was on the other side. I could hear breathing. Don't open the door, I told myself. It's just outside waiting for me to do that. Even with a poker, I might be no match. Then, it occurred to me that it wouldn't be waiting unless it knew a way into my bedroom. Of course, it was coming in to get me. What about Gloria across the hall? Had it already been there? I decided to act.
8: You, out there. I'm opening this door. If you're still there, I'll kill you. What's that?
0: Hall lights are out. Pitch black. Something padded off on 4 feet. Smells like a cat. It's so dark, I can't see my hand before my face. Got to get across the hall to Gloria. Judging by the way it bounded off, it must be at least 15 feet away. If only the flashlight. Can't see a thing. Easy does it now. Keep the poker swinging in a circle. I should keep it from creeping up on me. Here's Gloria's door.
8: Gloria, open your door.
9: Is that you, Dick?
8: For God's sake, yes, hurry. Are you all right, darling?
9: I think so. What's the matter, Dick?
0: The thing. It's right across the hall.
9: The thing?
0: Yes. Whatever it is, it's after us. I was afraid it might have tried to get you. Quick, your phone. Where is it?
9: Right by the bed.
0: Oh.
9: What are you doing?
0: All the others. The one who doesn't answer is out there. Some creature. Some more light.
9: Oh, yes.
10: Really now? It's the middle of the night.
0: Ray, something's wrong. You okay?
10: Yes, I'm quite all right.
0: Good. Meet me in the library in 5 minutes. Ray's not the one. Try John next. Maybe. John, you all right?
11: Oh, hi, Dick. Sure, why?
0: Can't talk now. Meet me in the library in 5 minutes. Pretty well cinches it. Has to be Tortana. He's the only one left. If he doesn't answer, we'll know.
10: Hello, the Donovan here.
0: Oh, no. Who can it be? They're all accounted for.
10: Who the devil is this?
0: Dick Crane, Doctor. Meet me in the library in 5 minutes.
10: Are you crazy? Stay in your room and keep the door locked.
0: There's something fishy, and I'm going to find out who's behind it. Now, you be there. If any harm comes to my friends, I'll kill you.
5: We're not safe to get in the library. And I don't believe a word of your wild story.
0: It's true. One of you tried to scratch open my door.
6: You imagined it, Dick. Here we all are, as chipper as ever.
12: Pretty obvious. Whatever was supposed to happen hasn't yet.
0: It happened to someone.
5: Impossible. We're all still sane. There's no one else on the island. This took place in your mind, Dick. Now let's all go back to our rooms and try to get through the night.
0: I'm wasting my time with you. All right, I'll stay with Gloria and protect her. But you'd better lock your doors because
13: someone is going to try them.
6: Say, Dick is certainly overwrought. He couldn't have been right, though, since we're all so healthy.
5: Dangerous situation now standing here together. Let's return to our rooms.
12: Well, maybe nothing will happen.
5: It could start momentarily. I strongly advise separating immediately. Wait. Hold out your hands.
6: What?
5: I just remembered. It's been 24 hours. There is a certain symptom at this time. The victim's fingernails will have a bluish tinge. We can tell who it is. Quick, look at your hands. Hold them out. What do you see?
6: Here are mine, Doctor.
5: Normal.
12: Are mine okay?
5: Yes, yes.
6: What about yours, Doctor?
5: Take a close look.
6: I'd say they're all right.
12: That means...
6: Good Lord, it's Dick or Gloria.
12: They've gone to Gloria's room together.
5: We've not a moment to lose. Come quickly with me.
10: In the bathroom, shaving. Be out in a minute.
1: Oh, hurry, dear. I don't like being left alone.
10: You're locked in together. No one can bother us now.
1: Oh, Dick, you sound so strange. Please come out of that bathroom. Dick?
10: Oh.
1: Dick? Is anything the matter? Dick!
10: Just
1: a moment, Dr. Giordano!
10: I'm warning you, don't go near the door!

0: It was Gloria.
1: Don't look. Ray, I tried to stop her.
0: No. Well, that couldn't be Gloria. Not our beautiful Gloria.
1: Whatever it is, it's in peace at last.
0: So is Tortano. Throat clawed out. As if by a lion.

0: You have just heard Macabre, a special Far East Network presentation. In our cast were John Dewey, Shirley Ashe, Walt Sheldon, William Verdier, Milton Radmilovich, and Air Force Sergeant Bob Eddy. Technical supervision by Hiroshi Ono. This is Air Force Sergeant Al LePage speaking. Macabre was written and directed by William Verdier.
1: Macabre comes to you each week at this time through the worldwide...

0: hands that kill.
1: Welcome, dear Helen. Welcome to the new shop of Maida Dressmaker.
2: Oh, thank you, Marie. Margaret is a charming shop.
1: Yes, Helen. It is a place where you will be able to learn much of my assistance.
2: Oh, I know that, Marie. Where's your husband, Paul?
1: Oh, I expect you will be calling for me shortly. You will be able to meet him.
2: Is there anything wrong? You sounded so sad just then.
1: I'm sorry, my dear. I was just thinking of the sad memories this lovely little shop contains. You see, there's a story to this shop, Helen. A strange and tragic story. Tell me, have you ever heard of Kathy Sloan?
2: Did you see her this shop before you?
1: Yes, my dear. This was the place where Kathy Sloan, the dressmaker, daily performed miracles with needle and cloth.
2: Tell me about her, Mary.
1: Kathy was not a beautiful woman. She had charm. A vitality which did not permit rest. And a talent. A talent that rested in her hands. They were long, pale hands. Lovely hands. They fascinated me each time I saw them. Kathy was married to Stephen Sloan, a painter. One evening, as Stephen entered the shop, he found another woman here, talking to Kathy.
3: Well, hello. Who's the breathing mannequin, darling?
4: Oh, hello, Steve. This is Alice Barton, my new assistant.
3: Wow. Welcome, Alice.
1: Thank you, Mr. Sloan. I know I'll be happy here.
3: I'm going to make that my own personal responsibility.
4: It's rather late, Steve. So we go.
3: Can we drop you off anywhere, Alice?
1: I don't think so, Mr. Sloan. I still have some work to do. Thanks, Mr. Sloan.
3: Okay, then. Good seeing you. I think that can't be a hurt.
4: Oh, really, Steve? You embarrassed the poor girl.
3: Oh, it's the other way around. She embarrassed me. That's the other too.
4: Trying to get me jealous, darling?
3: Of course not. Rather, 12 bucks out.
4: Now, Steve, I don't think I could stand the repetition of your last romance.
3: Don't be childish, Kathy.
4: He wasn't very tricky, either.
3: Let's drop the subject.
4: All right, darling. It's just as unpleasant to me.
3: Well, it wasn't to me. You had the whole thing wrong from the start.
4: Oh, don't be angry, Steve. I've forgotten all about it.
3: Sometimes I wish I hadn't.
4: Steve!
3: You better. I'm sorry.
4: What did you mean by that?
3: I don't know. It's not clear in my mind.
4: What isn't clear?
3: Let me alone, will you? Let me alone. Hello? Mind if I walk with you?
1: Please. You're getting a start for a moment.
3: Oh, Alice. Do I look like the kind of a guy who'd pick up a girl on the street?
1: You didn't matter if that's you do.
3: Oh, I've been waiting for you to come out of that shop for over an hour, Alice.
1: I see, but Father has an extra work for me to do, and I thought I'd get a chance. I didn't realize you were waiting.
3: You knew I'd be here, honey. Didn't you?
1: Yes, Steve, I knew.
3: The truth is, I've been seeing you, and did you know her? I love
1: her. I didn't know, Steve. She puzzles me. Every time I catch her watching me, she looks so strange to me.
3: Don't let it out. What can she possibly do if she does find out?
1: Except it, I don't know. It seems of her that I'm frightened of
3: me. As you're imagining things.
1: This morning she was trying out a dress on a mannequin. Her hand began sparking on a necklace, and I watched her fingers closely. It fascinated me. She curled her fingers around her neck and began tightening her grip, and
3: Alice, that's nonsense. Kathy's not crazy. Who ever heard of taking a dummy?
1: But Steve, I was there. I saw it do it.
3: Look, Alice, forget it. Just a little while longer, and we'll both be out of this mess. I'm in no mood for a triangle.
1: Neither am I, Steve. You can make up your mind soon. Either Kathy or me.
4: I'll get your dinner warm, Steve.
3: Don't bother. I'm not hungry.
4: Where's your dinner?
3: It's out.
4: By yourself?
3: No.
4: Oh, where did you go?
3: I stopped in at a night lecture on Third Street.
4: Why did you phone me? I might have

0: Wanted to go?
1: No, I forgot.
0: Look, darling, let's drop the pretense. I know where you've been.
1: It's a little late for that witness stand routine. I'm going to bed.
0: Not until we understand each other, Steve. I don't intend to sit idle by and be made a fool of.
1: Look, Kathy, melodrama at night is too unnerving for me. What's wrong with you? You know, wear those lovely hands of yours to the bone if you keep twisting them like that.
0: I know you've been seeing, Alice. I won't stand for Steve. I won't.
1: What do you think you can do about it?
0: You've got to keep between us.
1: Will you leave me alone? This thing is coming around in my mind like a top. I'll decide. I'm gone soon. Hello. Come in, people. Oh, what that cultured gentleman at the end of the bar is thinking. Right, you are. Come in right up.
2: Steve, how was he this morning?
1: He didn't calm down like he usually does. I've got to admit, I'm a little bit worried about her, Alan.
2: I've been bad how she behaved with that man from yesterday.
1: Well, that doesn't bother me, huh? I know she wouldn't do anything drastic.
2: Then, what's wrong?
1: Good morning. At breakfast. She didn't say a word. She just sat there.
2: Steve.
1: No.
2: I thought they were
1: going to
2: let
1: the girl
2: get into coffee. It looks like coffee.
1: That's not coffee. You must be gone. Perhaps you didn't have a red coat like that girl was wearing. Here they are, folks.
3: Oh, thank you, ma'am.
2: You just can't go on. I'm sorry. It isn't good for any of us.
1: Look, Alice. We need some pressure. Let's get out of here and take a walk in the park.

0: This is about as far as we could go through.
1: Why, what do you mean?
0: I can walk on these leaves and hurt just a short walk across the park.
1: Well, I don't want to take you home.
0: I'd rather not. Please listen to me. We can't go on like this any longer. You won't tell me that it's so, but we know it. We know there has to be a stop. I can't help it, but this isn't easy, Molly. I'm meeting secretly and not telling Cassie. Hiding it somewhere like an ugly skin.
1: What do you want me to do?
0: I'll tell you. But that's a decisive. You've got to make up your mind which one of us you want.
1: My home and Kathy against an unknown future and you.
0: I'm going. If you're here tomorrow night at the same time, I'll know you want. Goodbye.
2: Alex, wait.

0: Where's the bartender?
1: I don't know. He gave me a drink and then went somewhere in the back. Hey, what's the matter? You got trouble?
0: Oh, plenty.
1: A woman, huh?
0: No, two of them.
1: Oh, yeah, you really got trouble. Hey, look, take my glass. You need it more than I do.
0: Oh, thanks. You better finish it.
1: Look, what do they pay that guy for except a 10 bar?
0: I don't know. Oh, no, no, sir.
2: $60.
0: No, I can't wait all night. So long.
1: Yes, they're always taking on pictures. Always flashing those things off. Oh, be careful, eh? Hey, you tore your jacket on that hook.
2: Yeah, I know.
1: There's a good tailor right down the street. So long.
0: Is that you, Kathy?
2: Yes, dear. I didn't mean to wait, sir.
0: That's all right. It's getting pretty late. I expected you to be waiting up for me as usual, but I'm glad you're here now. Betty, I've got to talk to you. It's important.
2: Not now. It's very late.
0: No, it's important. I can't wait.
2: Maybe you have to. Whatever it is the morning you do. Steve, you've torn your jacket.
0: Yeah, I caught it on a hook in the bar downtown just a while ago.
2: Well, I'll leave it for you in the morning just before I go to the shop. No one tells the difference. I'll make the cloth look perfectly brand new.

0: Right, I'm coming. Oh, now, who can that be so early in the morning?
1: Mrs. Sloan?
0: Yes?
1: I'm Inspector Conrad, Homicide Bureau.
0: Homicide Bureau?
1: Yeah. Sorry to disturb you this early, but it's important.
0: Oh, of course. Come in, Inspector.
1: Oh, thank you, Miss Sloan. Is your husband at home?
2: What's the matter?
0: Yes. Well,
2: who's this fellow?
0: Inspector Conrad of the Homicide Bureau.
2: Huh? Well, what do you want with us?
1: I was just coming to that, Mr. Sloan. We'd like to ask you a few questions about the murder of Alice Barton.
0: Oh, no. Oh, can't you?
1: I'm afraid that I do.
0: But when did it happen?
1: Last night. She was killed in Brentwood Park.
0: Oh, what do you want of my husband?
1: He was known to have been with Miss Barton last night.
0: That can't be true.
1: We have this one testimony of a bartender at a cafe where he and Miss Barton stopped to prove it. We also heard him invite Miss Barton for a walk in the park.
0: Steve, is all this true?
2: I'm afraid of this. Why didn't kill her? I left her a few blocks from her house, in front of the park. She crossed the street and went into the park where I left her.
1: Where did you go after that?
2: I went back to the bar where we'd been earlier.
1: The bartender didn't mention that to us.
2: But he wasn't there. He was in the back of the cafe someplace.
1: I don't know. Then how can you prove you were there?
2: Wait a minute. I have got this. I tore my jacket on the way out, and I hit by the door.
1: Yeah, let's see your jacket.
2: Here it is.
1: Hmm. You must have been very drunk last night during all this, Sloan.
2: What do you mean?
1: There's no tear in this jacket. Why, the cloth is practically brand new.
3: The little dress shop on the side street has a strange story. Marie, the proprietor, stands before her new assistant, telling the story of Kathy Sloan, a dressmaker who owned the shop before her.
0: It is now easy to understand, my dear Helen, the tragedy of Kathy Sloan, who once owned the shop. What happened after Inspector Conrad accused her husband Steve of murder? Well, the evidence was against him. As you know, he claimed that after he had left Alice outside the park on her way home, he had returned to the small bar where he had been with her earlier.
4: But he couldn't prove he was there.
0: And that is right. The bartender had not been behind the bar when Sloan claimed he had returned. But he swore that if he still proved he was at the bar by the tear in his jacket made by a hook on the door. His wife, Kathy, must have rewoven the jacket during the night. That's right. Rising early, he had fixed her husband's coat and thus removed his only chance of proving his innocence.
4: Oh, poor Kathy.
0: How horrible all of this must have been for her. And the story goes on, Helen. It's a

0: terrible place this prison is. My poor darling.
1: What do you want, Captain?
0: Oh, Steve, darling, please. I was only trying to help you. I didn't realize the tear in your jacket was your alibi.
1: Why did you hesitate just then?
0: Oh, please. Please, why did you do it?
1: You think I'm guilty?
0: Keep out of here. Who are you?
1: You're insane. I didn't kill Alice. Oh, stop wringing those hands of yours. I'm not dead yet.
0: Oh, hands. What is it, Steve? I don't understand you.
1: She told me that I only laughed. She watched you with that mannequin. How you put those long, ugly fingers of yours around its neck. How your fingers dug in tighter and tighter.
0: Peter, you don't know what you're saying.
1: Told me, you.
0: Darling, please, you're wrong. I love you. Please.
1: You've got to tell them, you've got to confess.
0: Confess? I don't know what you're talking about.
1: They won't kill me, Kathy. They'll find you out. You'll die for murdering Alice. Alice, the girl I loved. You hear that? Alice.
0: Please, don't.
1: I loved Alice. I loved her.
2: It's no use, Mrs. Sloan. I've heard this scene 100 times in my office here.
0: But Inspector Conrad, I tell you, he's innocent.
2: That's just what I mean, Mrs. Sloan. Of course you say he's innocent. Any wife in your place would say that.
0: You're basing your evidence on the torn jacket.
2: There was no torn jacket. The cloth was perfect.
0: And I tell you that I rewove it. My husband showed me the tear, and I fixed it before he awoke.
2: I understand that you have a reputation as an expert dressmaker, Mrs. Sloan, but I still don't believe that you rewove your husband's jacket.
0: My husband isn't capable of murder.
2: I believe there isn't a person alive who isn't capable of murder. I'm sorry, but I'll have to end our interview.
0: He loved her. He told me that. But I know he didn't do it.
2: He admitted to you that he was in love with her?
0: Why, yes. But that doesn't really prove anything.
2: Quite to the contrary, Mrs. Sloan. It only strengthens my belief that your husband is guilty.
3: Yes,
0: who's it?
3: My name is Jimmy Barnes. I'm the
0: bunch. I'm afraid I don't recall.
3: Sure you do. Inspector Conrad asked me to identify your husband. He's coming back a second time, but I couldn't remember.
0: Oh, well, yes, Mr. Barnes. I haven't forgotten you.
3: Well, I just recalled him for not saying I seen him come back, but that's the truth, Mr. Barnes. I had no choice.
0: Why have you called me, Mr. Barnes?
3: Well, I could do it for you.
0: What do you mean?
3: Well, just listen to this. Like a minute. Some fellow just came in here a few minutes ago and showed me a flashball picture of himself and his girlfriend that was taken at the bar the exact same time your husband claimed he was in here.
0: I still don't understand.
3: Ah, but you will in a minute. In the corner of the picture, there's a man seen just walking away from the bar. That man, Mrs. Sloan, is your husband.
0: Are you sure?
3: That's part of it. As a matter of fact, the whole thing is so clear, it even shows your husband's jacket being held by some sort of hook by the door, but it's not important.
0: Have you called Inspector Conrad yet?
3: No, I thought I'd let you know first.
0: Don't phone him then. I want to tell him myself.
3: Well, it's
0: safe. Don't do a thing till I get there. I'll be right over.
1: But, Mrs. Sloan, why do you want the picture?
0: I just told you. I have an appointment with Inspector Conrad this evening, and I want to give it to him.
1: Oh. Well, I guess it's all right.
0: Oh, please, Mr. Barnes, the sooner I give the photograph to the inspector, the sooner my husband will be released and cleared of suspicion. Please let me have it.
1: Oh, okay. Yeah. There you are. Believe me, Mrs. Sloan, I know you've gone through a lot, but the troubles are all over now.
0: Oh, thank you, Mr. Barnes.
1: You're entirely welcome. Good night, Mrs. Sloan. Good luck to you.
2: I hope you don't mind my calling on you like this, but I need a little more information.
0: Oh, not at all. I'll be glad to help.
2: And while we're talking, I wonder if you wouldn't mind repairing this slight rip in my sleeve?
0: Of course not. Let me have it.
2: Thank you. You know, Mrs. Sloan, I've been thinking quite a lot about what you told me today.
0: What in particular, Inspector Conrad?
2: About your husband being in love with Miss Barton. Tell me, why do you continue to stick by him, knowing that?
0: Simple, Inspector. I still love him.
2: I don't mind saying that this case against your husband isn't as airtight as I thought. A couple of disturbing factors have come up.
0: You mean you discovered new evidence?
2: No, it's not quite that. You see, I've thought all along that your insistence on your husband's innocence is just the same old story. But frankly, you've kept me wondering.
0: Oh, well, here's a call, Inspector Conrad.
2: Yeah, thanks. Hey, this is an excellent job. You really are a wizard with a needle. I can't tell that the cloth was ever torn.
0: Yeah, I told you that I did the same thing with my husband's jacket, but you wouldn't listen.
2: I'm sorry. There's been a mistake. I'm going to release your husband from custody.
0: Well, you have the real murderer?
2: Not yet.
0: But you've got to get him. No one in the city is safe until you arrest him. It's safe as if he strangled poor Alice and broke her neck so that he's a maniac. You've got to get him.
2: We will, Mrs. Sloan. But with your husband coming home now, you'll have good protection. You'll be all right now. You haven't a thing in the world to worry about. Come back, Kathy.
0: Oh, darling. Oh, it's wonderful having you back.
2: Cut it out, Kathy.
0: Steve, what's wrong?
2: Don't touch me.
0: After the way I fought the enemy.
2: That's the only thing I can't figure out. But it's probably part of your scheme to pin the murder on somebody else.
0: Oh, stop talking like that.
2: But the little plan won't work. You haven't got a chance.
0: I don't know what you're talking about.
2: Why do you think they let me go? They know who the real killer is. You can't live with a murderer, Captain. They'll discover you. They'll find you out. You can't escape. Inspector Conrad.
4: Oh, Inspector, you've been talking slow. You've got to help me.
2: What's wrong?
4: It's my husband. He's gone crazy. Last night he slept with me almost stupid the way you talked.
2: When did he say?
4: He practically described the killing of Alice
2: Barton.
4: And when he awoke later, I saw him coming toward me. His hand upstairs. It was horrible.
2: Did he hurt you?
4: No. I got up as he came near me, and then he quickly made believe he was just looking for something. Oh, please, Inspector, you've got to help me. My husband's guilty, I know it now. He's a murderer.
2: Sloan, you're safe here. No one can hurt you.
0: Oh, thank you, Inspector. The whole thing's been such a nightmare. I always believed in innocence, and then to find that he really did to her. It's just too much to stand.
2: I know how you feel. Excuse me a minute, Mr. Sloan, but there's someone outside waiting to see you.
0: Me? Where is it?
2: I'll ask him to come in. Come in, Mr. Barnes.
5: Oh, thank you, sir.
2: Oh. Hello, Mrs. Sloan. You two have met, I know.
0: Yes, Inspector.
2: Do you like pictures, Mrs. Sloan? Mr. Barnes has a very interesting group photograph.
0: But it can't. I have it.
2: I'm afraid that's only partially true, Mrs. Sloan. You see, there are several prints of this in circulation. Why didn't you show me the one that Mr. Barnes gave you?
0: Well, I lost it. Let me alone.
2: During this case, your husband tried to prove that he was in a bar at the approximate time Alice Barton was killed. You rewove the tear in his jacket, and thus disproved his alibi. But this photograph proves your husband's story. Still, you withheld it from me.
0: I meant to send it to you, but it took my mind.
2: Possibly, Mrs. Sloan, but there's one fact that you overlooked.
0: You're making a mistake, Inspector Conrad.
2: The last time I saw you, the night you proved your talent with a needle and thread, you told me something that made me release your husband. It proved him innocent. And establish the guilt of someone else.
0: I didn't say anything like that.
2: Oh, but you did, Mrs. Sloan. You forgot one fact, and that fact gave the killer's identity away.
0: What did I say?
2: You told me how Alice Barton had been killed, strangled, and her neck broken. That fact had never been publicized. It was known only to the police and one other person, the murderer. How did you know the fact, Mrs. Sloan?
0: The subject quite a story, please, ma'am.
6: They executed her, didn't they, Mary?
0: Yes, Helen. Kathy was judged guilty, and a few weeks after her trial, she was put to death.
7: Ah, did you marry, my dear?
8: And who is this charming young lady?
0: Well, Helen, this is my husband, Paul.
6: Your husband?
0: How do you do?
6: Well, I must be going.
8: Well, can we drive you somewhere?
0: Hello. Well, thank you. Goodbye. Thank you for telling me the story, Mary.
8: Huh? Mary? Well, what did you do to frighten that girl so?
0: Oh, nothing, Jerry. I just told her a simple story. That's all.

0: Out from the coldest and darkest regions of the sea, as old as time itself, comes the most terrifying monster the world has ever seen. The Sea Creature! Slithering over the face of the earth came a monster from beyond the stars. Inhuman, indestructible. Life on this planet was doomed when it conquered the world! These will be the strangest, most terrifying motion pictures you have ever seen. You will see monsters from a nightmare. The most horrifying creatures that ever made you wake up screaming.
1: The She-Creature!
0: And
1: it conquered

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0: I am the Whistler, and I know many things, for I walk by night. I know many strange tales hidden in the hearts of men and women who have stepped into the shadows. Yes, I know the nameless terrors of which they dare not speak.
1: And now for the Signal Oil Company, the Whistler's strange story. Borrowed Byline.
0: The trip from Calcutta to Hong Kong had been hot and dull, and Craig McKelvey was glad when the slackening of the ship's engines told him they were moving through Laimon Pass into Hong Kong roads. At the railing outside his stateroom door, he could see the lights of Victoria rising from the jam-packed esplanade to the luxurious villas high up on the peak, and off to the starboard other lights marking Kowloon Point on the mainland. He was glad now that he'd taken the bull by the horns and come here. Calcutta was a fine place for a year, even two. But 6 years had been too much. And when the opportunity for some quick money had come, he decided to take it and come to Hong Kong, orders or no orders. 5 minutes after the gangplank had been lowered to the dock, there was a knock at his stateroom door. Craig McKelvey smiled as he turned to open it. Cylindrum hadn't changed a bit. Still as prompt as ever.
2: Well, Alphonse Cylindrum.
3: Good evening, McKelvey.
2: Nice to see you again.
3: Yes, indeed.
2: Have a chair.
3: Thank you.
2: Let me fix you a drink, Cylindrum. Scotch and splash.
3: You're very kind.
2: Oh, on the contrary, I'm very practical. You always discuss business better over a drink. And I know the wire you sent me had a deal in it somewhere.
3: I thought I made that clear.
2: You're never very clear, Cylindrum. Particularly where money's involved.
3: And what makes you think there's money involved, my friend?
2: You don't think I'd jump my job and take a long boat ride to renew an old acquaintance, do you?
3: Wait a moment. Jump your job?
2: Well, not exactly. But my editor in London...
3: Mr. Ames.
2: All right, Mr. Ames fails to realize that at times a roving correspondent has to rove. He might take a dim view of my sudden departure from Calcutta.
3: I hope not.
2: Oh?
3: You see, McKelvey, your excellent standing with your newspaper in London is exactly the reason I wired you to come here.
2: Here's your drink.
3: Thanks. Your health, my friend. Excellent scotch, McKelvey. Excellent.
2: You can thank the purser. I won it from him last night in a card game. Now, what are you saying about my job?
3: I think perhaps we'd better discuss mine first. I've established a new connection, McKelvey.
2: I see.
3: Representing a British importing firm.
2: Sounds honest.
3: Oh, it is.
2: That's strange, Alphonse. I've never known you.
3: My past is a closed book, something to be forgotten. There's much to be done here, McKelvey. New worlds to conquer. The right man, the right set of circumstances, and the wealth of the Orient is here for the taking. Tell me, my friend, how much do you know of natural history?
2: What?
3: Do you know, for example, that on the slopes of the mountains to the west, there lives a species of deer, a small hornless animal, unimpressive as a trophy, but worthy of the most skillful hunter who ever held a rifle?
2: If you don't mind, old man.
3: I'm being obscure again. To make a long story short, McKelvey, this little animal is the source of one of the most precious materials in the world. A substance for which there is an almost hysterical demand at this very moment.
2: Well, go on. What is it?
3: Musk.
2: Musk?
3: An essential ingredient of the finest perfumes. What little there is in great demand on today's market.
2: Well, that's all very interesting, but where do I come in?
3: I'm coming to that. It seems there is a persistent rumor that a fabulous amount of purest Tibetan musk is floating around East Asia somewhere. My firm is most anxious to locate it. So anxious, in fact, that they've retained me for the past 8 months solely to conduct the search. And that, McKelvey, is where you come in.
2: Oh, is it?
3: A simple dispatch in your very reliable newspaper indicating I have discovered the musk would simplify my problem immeasurably.
2: I'm still a lap or two behind, Alphonse.
3: I know I can be frank with you, my friend. From the moment I accepted this proposition, my problem has been to persuade my superiors in London to advance funds to cover the purchase. Needless to say, my firm in London tends to be cautious, since the transaction will come to over $250,000 American dollars.
2: Then you have found the musk?
3: No.
2: Yet you want me to file that story?
3: Oh, come, McKelvey, you haven't developed any moral compunctions after all these years?
2: No, just being practical again, Alphonse. You'd never get away with it, you know. In the first place, they'd never send the funds without checking. In the second place, the idea of picking off $250,000 and disappearing it. Simply fantastic.
3: You underestimate me, my friend. After all, I haven't been at work on this for 8 months for nothing.
2: So all you need is a story over my signature and they'll jump.
3: They do anything to close fast, prevent competitive bidding.
2: I see. You realize, of course, that this kind of a sellout would finish me as a foreign correspondent.
3: It should be well worth your while.
2: How much?
3: $25,000 American.
2: You underestimate me, Alphonse. Make it $50,000.
3: That's a lot of money for a story.
2: You're buying a career. Excuse me. Yes?
4: Cablegram, sir.
2: Oh, here you are.
4: Thank you, sir.
2: Hold for arrival.
4: What?
2: Consider your impromptu departure from Calcutta inexcusable. Your services with this paper terminated immediately. Frank Parksley has requested temporary transfer to Hong Kong, instructing him to replace you on arrival, Ames.
3: Anything interesting in your cablegram?
2: Oh, nothing much. It was from Ames. Just another raise. Oh,
3: that's very fortunate. Your reputation with your paper must remain unimpeachable, McKelvey, until the story is filed.
2: Yeah, I realize that. Now, how about the price?
3: $50,000 it is.
2: Good. When do I file it?
3: After I prepare the way in London. We must be cautious now. Can't afford to be seen together. Suppose I meet you tomorrow night at 9 at the Twin Dragon Bar?
2: Right. Well, Alphonse, here's to the story.
3: Yes, my friend. Do your story.

The high compression engines of many of today's newer cars are designed to perform best on a premium quality gasoline such as Signal Ethyl. But if you're nursing along an older model, you may think ethyl gasoline wouldn't make any difference in your car. Well, if you'd see some of the vintage models that fill up at the Signal Ethyl pump and hear the enthusiasm of their owners, you'd change your mind. For instance, a chap who lives up in a hilly section was relating, "You should see some cars struggle when they try to pull my hill. But with Signal Ethyl, my 41 model walks right up in high." Another driver of a 46 model remarked, "On cold mornings, I hear some of my friends complaining about hard starting. But with Signal Ethyl, my car starts quick as a rabbit." Yes, folks say mighty nice things about Signal Ethyl, because this premium grade of Signal's famous Go Farther gasoline is engineered to bring out the best in any car of any age. So if you're not getting the fun out of driving you used to, why not try this little experiment? Do as new car buyers do. Treat yours to a tank full of Signal Ethyl. See if you don't feel the difference, a wonderful difference, in Signal Ethyl.

0: It's strange, isn't it, Craig? At the very moment it became clear that your position with the paper in London meant everything to you, with Alphonse Salendrum sitting there in your stateroom ready to pay you $50,000 for that false dispatch, the crushing wire from Ames discharging you arrived to change it all. You realized, of course, that Salendrum must never know about it. And even as you tore up your editor's message discharging you and turned to Salendrum, you were trying frantically to think of some way the story could be filed and published the following day in London. Salendrum's gone now, and you sit alone in your stateroom for a long time thinking. You remember that no one knows you in Hong Kong. Decide for the time being it has to stay that way. A few minutes after leaving the ship, you check in at a nondescript waterfront hotel. You've never been one to apologize, Craig, but this time it's got to be. You hurry down to the cable office, scribble the message out, and hand it to the clerk.
1: Let me see now. Timothy Ames, Fleet Street. Can't believe you're serious. Came here on tip, underground movement, very active in southern China. Know you will allow me time for full report. McKelvey.

0: Yes?
1: Mr. McKelvey?
0: Yes, speaking.
1: We have received a cable for you from London.
0: Oh, would you please read it?
1: Repeat, you are relieved immediately. Oxley arriving Hong Kong SS Malaya soonest. Ames.
0: I see.
1: Any answer?
0: No answer.
2: But at that moment, Craig, as you hang up the receiver, you know there has to be an answer. That the story must be filed somehow, even if you have to use Frank Parksley's name. That with $50,000 involved, nothing is going to stop you. You call the porter's desk.
1: Porter's desk?
0: When is the steamship Malaya due in?
1: Malaya? Sunday night.
0: Thanks.
2: And Sunday night is uppermost in your mind as you sit with Cylindrum later that evening in a dark booth at the Twin Dragons, going over the text of the story you know you'll have to file under Frank Parksley's byline.
3: You've got that straight, McKelvey. Negotiations are underway. Mind you, nothing more. We must not imply the deal is anywhere near closed.
4: No, of course.
3: They must fear competition, you see. Rival offers, higher bids.
4: I see. When does it go?
3: Tonight.
4: Tonight, huh?
3: Yes, we can move fast now. Everything's in readiness.
4: Aren't you being a little hasty?
3: Why do you say that?
4: Well, it's very simple. The heaviest advertising days are at the end of the week. Our story might end up on the press room floor.
3: Oh. Well, then, what do you suggest?
4: Sunday night. We can't miss if we aim for Monday's late edition.
3: Oh. Well, I hate to wait now.
4: You've got to wait if you want to be sure.
3: Well, all right, McKelvey. I'll leave it up to you. Sunday night.
2: Yes, Craig, it has to be the night Parksley will arrive on the Malaya. Because your mind is made up, isn't it? On Sunday night, you're going to check out of the Hotel Oriental as Craig McKelvey. You're going to move into higher circles in the Victoria as Frank Parksley. And between the two, there'll be a murder. Sunday night finds you at the dock waiting, looking up at the sleek side of the passenger vessel that just pulled in, the SS Malaya. You breathe a sigh of relief when you see Parksley, the linen suit, the thin, rangy figure, the same Frank Parksley you saw in Singapore years ago.
5: Hello, Parksley.
6: Huh?
5: You don't remember me. I'm McKelvey.
6: Oh, yes, McKelvey, of course. I'm sorry.
5: We only met once.
6: Yes, London, wasn't it?
5: Singapore.
6: Oh.
5: But it's all right. I wouldn't have remembered you if I hadn't been told you were coming.
6: Oh, well, then they did inform you that I...
5: Yes, they sent me a cable.
6: Yes. I'm sorry, old man. I've been trying desperately to get out of Burma, but it hasn't anything to do with displacing anyone.
5: Oh, I know. That's my own doing. And Ames, he agrees that I'm a bum.
6: I wouldn't worry about it. We all have at least one editor who can't stand us.
5: Sure. Look, I hired a car. I'll drive you up to the hotel.
6: Well, that's space boarding of you, McKelvey. However, there's been a delay in getting my baggage off, and I'm afraid...
5: Oh, they'll send it up for you.
6: Well, if you don't mind, I'd rather wait. Past experience, you know? Somewhere in the Orient, there's a typewriter, three suits, and six pair of my best argyle.
5: Yeah, I know what you mean. So we wait.
6: Yes, if you don't mind.
5: I insist. You don't know Hong Kong, Parksley. But it's like the baggage. A man can get lost here. I was a little surprised when they named you as my replacement, Parksley. What struck you to want to leave Burma?
6: Oh, well, at the moment, I think there's more opportunity for me here.
5: Oh, really?
6: Yes. I say, is this the road to the hotel?
5: Well, it's a roundabout one, but I thought you might get a kick out of seeing the bay.
6: Well, it's a... Well, yeah, it's pretty all right.
5: Yeah, it's quite a view spot up ahead. A friend of mine drove me out to it the first time I was here.
6: Oh.
5: Yeah, here we are, just around this curve.
6: Yes, I say, you're right. It takes in the whole shoreline, doesn't it?
5: Yeah. Actually, we're not up very high.
0: just the way the island juts out here.
6: Well, not many people could know this spot. Wouldn't be so deserted. I'll have to remember it, McKelvey.
2: You listen as Frank Parksley prattles on about the view. He's right, isn't he, Craig? Not many people know this spot. You're thinking that as Parksley turns his head, looks away from you in the direction of the bay. Your hand moves down and tightens around the handle of a heavy wrench at your side.
6: The lights over there, McKelvey. They're glittering like the gold we mortals are always after, hmm? Have you ever thought of them that...
2: The drive back to town gives you your first chance to really let down since meeting Frank Parksley. It's over now, Craig. You did it. Killed Parksley and sent his body, heavily weighted with stones, over the side of the cliff and splashing into the waters of the bay. You're glad now that he insisted on waiting for his luggage. You have a use for it, haven't you? Yes, at Parksley's hotel. But not before you return the rented car and attend to a few things at your own hotel.
1: Oh, you leave, Mr. McKelvey?
0: Yes, checking out, Sam. Getting passage on the Malaya.

0: Here's the Hotel Victoria, mister.
1: All right. There, here you go.
0: Oh, thank you.
2: Front, boy. Front. Oh, yes, sir.
1: I wired for a reservation. The name is Parksley.
2: Oh, yes, I remember. If you'll just sign this card, Mr. Parksley.
1: Very well.
2: And it's room number 402. Here's the key. The boy will take your bags.
1: Fine. All right, Sonny, let's...
3: Well, if it isn't my good friend...
1: Cylindrum.
3: Yes, indeed, my dear man.
1: You go on ahead, boy. I'll be right up. You said yourself we shouldn't be seen together.
3: But
1: not here, not here. I'm in room 402. If there's anything to talk about, wait about a half hour and then meet me there.
3: As you wish, my friend. Room 402.
1: Hello. Hello.
4: Yes, sir?
1: Operator, I was talking to the cable office. Could you reconnect me? I was filing a dispatch for my paper.
4: Oh, sorry. One moment. I'll get them again. Go ahead, Mr. Parksley.
1: I'll give it here from the beginning again. Hong Kong, August 17th. Supposedly well-founded reports indicate certain Alphonse Cylindrum, agent for a London importing firm, negotiating for purchase of largest quantity Tibetan musk ever involved in single transaction. Cylindrum commissioned by his firm...
5: A few minutes later and it's over, isn't it, Craig? You hang up the phone, sit back and breathe a sigh of relief. You worked fast, didn't you? And it went through. Everything you said. The report will appear in the London paper. You've managed to keep your promise to Cylindrum, haven't you, Craig? With the aid of Parksley's arrival and sudden departure. Now all that's ahead is to wait and collect your fee.
3: Hello, my friend.
1: Come on in, Cylindrum.
3: I trust you feel free to talk now, my dear McKelvey.
1: Anybody see you come up?
3: Why are you so nervous? You're not at all the man of iron.
1: Never mind. Just don't like to ask for trouble, that's all. I did a serious thing. I hope you appreciate that.
3: You've already filed the dispatch?
1: I have.
3: Oh.
1: What's the matter? Don't tell me it isn't going to work.
3: I have better news, McKelvey. Much better. News that will preserve your integrity as a correspondent.
1: What are you driving at?
3: Supposing I were to tell you that anything you said concerning the negotiations for my firm in London were true.
1: Is that what you are telling me?
3: Exactly. At long last, after 8 months, mind you, I have been contacted by letter. The man who has the musk wishes to discuss business with me.
1: Now, wait a minute. We had an agreement.
3: Oh, please, my friend. I'm forgetting. Not for one moment. As you say, we had an agreement, a gentleman's agreement. And because of it, you'll receive the amount I promised.
1: But if you have to make a legitimate purchase...
3: I'm not above such an action, McKelvey, not under the right circumstances.
1: You're meeting this man tonight?
3: He's coming here to the hotel, yes. I must talk to him privately. You see, the margin of profit is accounted for by the simple fact that he did not come by the musk by entirely honest means.
1: So he's willing to sell for less?
3: I am buying the musk for exactly half the price my firm will pay.
1: I see. Very neat, Cylindrum.
3: So you need have no concern over your share. I'll bring it here to your room the moment my guest departs.
1: Sorry, Cylindrum. I hate to be indelicate about it, but I'm in too deep. We'll wait for your man right here. Together.
4: Yes, Clark?
1: This is 402.
4: Yes, sir.
1: Mr. Cylindrum is visiting with me, but he expects a caller. If anyone asks for him, would you send him up here?
4: Certainly, Mr. Parksley.
1: Thank you.
3: All taken care of, my friend?
1: All taken care of. Nothing to do now but sit and wait.
3: Ah, yes. And the moment is close, McKelvey. This will-o'-the-wisp I've pursued these many months is almost in my grasp. Think, man, in a matter of hours, perhaps minutes, we'll both be rich.
5: And you are thinking, aren't you, Craig? There's a tense, nervous feeling inside you. And you know Cylindrum senses it, too. Both of you sit there in silence, waiting. Waiting. You glance at Frank Parksley's brown leather luggage piled next to the chair, thankful that the initials FP are facing you and not Solendrum. It's too late to even wish now that you'd thrown it into the bay along with the body of its owner. 11 o'clock. 11:30. 12. You're both wondering now. So many things could go wrong. So much could happen to a man alone in Hong Kong with over $200,000 in his hands. And then...
3: You'd better answer the door, my friend. Our visitor is here.

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Well, the lubrication and service a car gets have a lot to do with its performance. And that's where independent Signal dealers shine. 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It's a permanent business in which they've invested their own money. That means Signal dealers not only actually enjoy working with cars, but on the average have had years of experience. Experience which gives them valuable know-how that can make such a big difference in a car's performance and upkeep. Also, independent Signal dealers are well aware that their success and very livelihood depend on how well they satisfy you. Well, naturally, this conscientious type of personal service can add a lot to your car's life and your driving pleasure. Good reason why so many drivers these days are switching to the friendly service stations that feature the famous Go Farther gasoline. Signal, that is.

0: For a moment you can't move, can you, Craig? Then suddenly you find yourself on your feet. And in the few seconds it takes you to cross the room, the whole nightmarish story flashes across your mind. The cryptic wire Cylindrum sent you in Calcutta. The fortune in Tibetan musk. The false dispatch. Frank Parsley's body lying at the bottom of the bay. And above all, the fear. The terrible knowledge of what will happen if they find you here in his place. Yes, Craig. From now on, you have to move fast.
1: Good evening. I wonder if I'm in the right room.
2: Oh, yes, yes. The man you want is inside.
1: Well, come in.
2: This is Mr. Cylindrum.
3: Good evening. I presume you're Parsley.
2: Parsley?
3: Yes, Craig. The man I've been expecting.
1: That's very interesting, Mr. Cylindrum. I'm Inspector Wilson. I knew Frank Parsley wasn't working alone, so I've been following him ever since he robbed a trader in Burma of a fortune in Tibetan musk.
2: Well, this is obviously something between you two gentlemen, so I'll...
3: Oh, no, my friend, don't go. You're in this too.
1: You're quite right. You see, after tracing Parsley this far, I lost track of him momentarily. Disappeared. Quite remarkable. Then this afternoon, some fishermen reported a body visible at low tide in the shallow water off Crown Point.
3: A body?
1: Yes. Parsley's body. Now, suppose you tell me, which one of you killed him?
2: Oh, no. Now, wait a minute. We haven't seen this Parsley.
1: You registered here in his name?
2: But we haven't seen him. We were waiting for him.
1: Then how does it happen that his luggage is there by that chair? I'd know it anywhere. Or do I followed it long enough? You see, some of that luggage contains the stolen musk.
2: What?
1: I said that luggage contains the stolen musk. Interesting, eh?

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Meantime, Signal Oil Company and the friendly independent dealers who help you go farther with Signal gasoline hope you'll remember, regardless of what gasoline you use, you'll enjoy more miles of happy driving if you drive at sensible speed, obey traffic regulations, and avoid taking chances. You may even save a life, possibly your own.

0: featured in tonight's story were Bill Forman as the Whistler, Jack Moyles, Marvin Miller, Ben Wright, Raymond Lawrence, and Byron Kane. The Whistler was produced and directed by George W. Allen, with story by Joel Malone and Harold Swanton. Music by Wilbur Hatch, and was transmitted overseas by the Armed Forces Radio Service. The Whistler is entirely fictional, and all characters portrayed on The Whistler are also fictional. Any similarity of names or resemblance to persons living or dead is purely coincidental. Remember to tune in at this same time next Sunday, when the Signal Oil Company will bring you another strange story by The Whistler. Marvin Miller speaking for the Signal Oil Company. Stay tuned now for Our Miss Brooks, starring Eve Arden, which follows immediately over most of these stations. 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
1: This is going from shadow into reality. From darkness into light. Into a freedom of the spirit.
2: The spirit leaving the earth. And passing into the spirit world.
1: From darkness into light.
2: Leaving the physical body behind. Behind.
3: The passing of one life into a newer and possibly higher life.
4: Leaving the physical body and going on to the next plane, the etheric. Taking on the etheric body. The etheric body.
2: The end of the physical body and the awakening of the spiritual body. In death, one starts to really live. The earthly condition that we have been living in, in my opinion, is a forerunner of the life that we hope to see and achieve in the world to come.
5: Death is a gateway to the next phase of life, wherein we learn to use the powers that we have gained down here, the lessons

0: to the next plane, the etheric.
1: Going to a higher life.
2: Leaving the physical body behind.
3: The perfectly natural phenomena.
0: Something that happens quite naturally.
4: The perfectly natural phenomena.
3: It's the leaving of the physical life and entering into a new life, and I trust a higher life.
0: You just leave the physical body behind and just go through a doorway into a new life.
4: One leaves this physical world and awakes into a spiritual world, perhaps far beyond what we comprehend. The next world after death could be and should be a really beautiful place to live in.
1: Death is the gateway to the next phase of existence.
5: The falling asleep and waking up in another world.
6: Death is a reality into the other world.
7: Death is a deep sleep.
5: Death is peace and out of agony.
8: Death is when God has finished with us on earth and we go to him after.
5: Falling asleep and waking up in a wonderful country.
7: I think death is wonderful.
4: In death, one starts to really live.
6: Death is a reality into the next world.
1: It is the next phase of our life, our existence.
7: Death is a peaceful sleep.
9: The shedding of skin.
1: Death is a relief from pain and agony.
10: The shedding of skin.
8: Death is when God finishes with you on earth and wants you to enter heaven.
7: This is wonderful for the year after.
6: It is the passing on of our spirit into another world.
5: Traveling along, until you get to perfection.
7: Going to peace, perfect peace. Peace, perfect peace.
11: Freedom of the spirit.
1: The gateway to the next phase of life.
0: A doorway into a new life.
1: Gateway to the next phase of existence.
5: It's a natural thing, and we all have to take it when our time comes.
2: Then I look forward to that period of time. I have no fear.
11: No, I agree. I have no fear. Death to me means happiness, a kind of release into another world. A world where we aren't tied down by the material things we have here, but a released into something that's wider and bigger and deeper and more wonderful than we've ever really known. From shadow into reality, from darkness into light, into a freedom of the spirit.
3: It's a perfectly natural phenomena.
1: A great release from this earthly body.
4: The release of the spiritual body from the physical body.
3: Simply the passing from this life into a higher, and I trust, much higher life.
0: Just the gateway to another life where I hope to meet my loved ones.
1: Death, to me, a spiritualist, is the gateway, the birth into the next phase of existence, which is continuous with this life that we have left in the physical. There we live in a world of thought, and as we think, so shall we move about and find our happiness, our peace, our work, our sorrow. Death is just the changing from this dark phase of life into a brighter sphere.

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0: 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It is 1:24 p.m., which is not my usual time. 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So, but today I have a special guest, and I love how this is already kind of like off to such a chaotic start. So this is great.
1: No, I feel so- what is that noise?
0: Oh my god! Wait, I don't know what that was. Stop. Wait, I'm scared. Wait, what? Wait, what was that?
1: Wait, no, stop! I'm so scared, guys. I'm scared.
2: Where the hell did that come from?
1: It was like...
0: Yeah, no, I heard it. Okay.
1: I wonder if people...
0: They did. If we can... Yeah. Okay, anyways, guys, so...
1: I'm Bella. Woo!
0: Yeah, you may be asking, who is Bella?
1: Oh.
0: She is a friend of mine.
1: Oh.
0: She's a very, very, very dear, sweet friend of mine. So that's why she's here.
1: Lacey is a very sweet, sweet and dear friend of mine, and we are divinely timed.
0: Oh, we are.
1: That's why I'm here.
0: Soul sister. Yeah.
1: Agreed. Okay.
0: We work together, so, but we also hang out outside the clock. You know, like when you pretend to be friends with people at work, you know, and you're like...
1: That's actually how it started. I did that to you. At first,
0: Same. I was cool guying you a little. Full disclosure.
1: I thought I was cool guying you. Wow.
0: I was cool guying you.
1: I was like, wow, this bitch... Wow.
0: Wow. Well, we hang out now,
1: yeah, so.
0: And we have, like I said, we were a little bit late, but it's okay, because timing, actually, everything is on time.
1: Actually, everything goes by how we time it.
0: Yeah.
1: And that's what happened.
0: Yeah. We roll the clock.
1: Dude. We do. No.
0: I never have guests. Also, I've been doing this like almost a year, which is kind of crazy. Multiple times a week for almost a year. And I really haven't had like a whole lot of guests. I don't know if that's like a narcissism thing or... No, I'm just kidding. That's kidding. I like to hear other people's opinions.
1: Joking.
0: I'm just joking. No, but I think I've literally only had two... Well, I guess three. You and then Ella.
1: Yeah.
0: And then like Sloane's definitely been in the room like a million times. Even if you can't hear Sloane's making commentary, so, yeah. But I was like, wait, this is perfect. Let's do this today, because why not?
1: Because why not?
0: You made a really fair point. You were like, you talk a lot to yourself today, and it made me feel like, wait, yeah, you're right.
1: Well, sometimes I'm like, is she talking to me, or is she talking to herself? And you're always talking to yourself.
0: So the radio is really easy for me, but I usually don't have people in here, so it's like extra stimulation.
1: Yeah.
0: You know? And you can hear me through those, right?
1: I can hear you.
0: Okay, this is so crazy that we were able, we totally did not have anything set up before we got in here, and usually that's not good, because technological difficulties always want to ensue when you gotta be on air, but we're chilling right now. Yeah. We got those in pretty easily. And also, we smoked a significant amount of tetrahydrocannabinol, a.k.a. marijuana.
1: Also known as?
0: Known as pot.
1: Also known
0: Mary Jane.
1: Bud.
0: Green.
1: Flower.
0: The good stuff. just like the really good stuff. That is what we... Oh, wait, we should drink... One of these also.
1: I'm kind of scared of them.
0: I'm terrified. Actually, I'm terrified.
1: Should we just take a sip?
0: It's not alcohol. It's like a weed drink. I don't drink, by the way. But
1: should we just take like a sip of one each?
0: Wait,
1: I just kind of want to taste it.
0: Yeah, let's taste it. I'm not going to tell you anything about this.
1: Yeah, just know. It doesn't have
0: drink,
1: alcohol
0: though.
1: In it.
0: No.
1: We're good.
0: Yeah. You could hear that? Could you hear that? It's so good.
1: Wait.
0: I just put the...
1: No!
0: What?
1: Well, Lacey fucked up. Can I? Yeah.
0: Yeah.
1: Yeah.
0: Yeah. You're good. We're good. We're good. We'll be reasonable. We'll be reasonable.
1: I mean, not in a sense.
0: No,
1: of,
0: you're
1: like,
0: good.
1: Am I allowed to say anything? But like, you know, like in the.
0: Yeah, you're good.
1: Oh my god, I'm stressed.
0: No, you're fine. You're fine. You're fine. You're fine. You're fine. Don't freak out.
1: No, I'm not scared.
0: Do you want to try this? I just put the tab in there on accident.
1: But yeah, okay. Back to the drink. I'm just going to take a sip.
0: You know, I used to have one of those when I was 17.
1: Really?
0: You know, my first car.
1: Was a fucking BMW?
0: Yeah. Oh. Yeah, you guys didn't know about this about me.
1: Oh my God, I see it floating. Right
0: yeah, here. It's like, just don't swallow it. We don't have an on-site nurse here. Yeah. Pretty good.
1: It's just like mineral water.
0: Pretty good.
1: Yeah. I actually enjoyed that. Don't swallow it.
2: Hey.
0: All right. He's like, shh, I hate that.
2: Feels bad.
0: Tastes like. Oh my god, I hate that. Hold on.
1: Wait.
0: That literally tastes like.
1: Did it not kind of taste like cinnamon a little bit?
2: Oh, shit.
0: What?
1: Okay, I am hitting a vape that's, like, really burnt, and I think it's just fucking with my taste buds, because that tasted like yummy lime, but also was, like, cinnamon. I was like,
0: That tasted like something that, like, comes from a body. I don't know what. Like, sweat or something. I don't like that, like, literally at all. Oh, my God. It's okay.
1: I punched the mic.
0: Okay, guys. Oh, my God. I just realized.
1: What?
0: I haven't even played my intro.
1: Oh.
0: For my show. That's all right.
1: Okay.
0: So, already off to a really phenomenal start. I'm going to... And it's embarrassing to mention your intro, you know?
1: Yeah. God, it has to play naturally.
0: So, you're going to hear my... you're going to hear my intro. And... Which is just the Yola Tango. I can't act like it's really an intro. It's literally just Yola Tango is my little corner of the world.
1: Just hit it.
0: I'm just kidding. Okay, guys. Here's some music. This is my intro. This is not part of the... Okay. Teenage Jesus and the Jerks with Orphans after this.

0: And that was Come On Over by The Retards. Jay is such a legend, literally the king of garage rock. I know garage has been around for a minute, but I have his name tattooed on my leg for a reason. I don't just tattoo meaningless names on my leg. So,
1: well,
0: anyways, we can't get into that.
2: That's for another time. Actually, it's not.
0: Ever
2: for a time. It's not the point.
0: This is making me look really bad right now.
2: No, it's not. Stop. Just be kind to yourself and others, always.
0: Okay.
2: Yeah.
0: So.
1: Yeah, dude.
2: Sorry. I'm thinking about that guy that was like a girl, like, do you know what I'm talking about? But the guy was like, I did throw up a peace sign at you.
0: And yeah.
2: That works not where we were, but beside us, you know, cigarettes and drinkers.
0: Oh yeah. Pretty awesome. One of them came up to Bella, because you know me and Bella, we're hippies. And it's pretty funny the comments that get made at us a lot.
2: It's kind of, yeah.
0: And but apparently some guy came in and was like, what was it, like a, hey man, a girl like you, some.
2: He was like, yeah, dude, a girl like you should be throwing up a peace sign.
0: A girl like you should be throwing up a peace sign.
2: So then I did throw up a peace sign.
0: Oh, my God. That's the part of it that I really love. That's my favorite, is that you threw up a peace sign.
2: Yeah, I didn't really. I was like, God, if I talk, I'm going to mimic him. So I was like, I just got to hit him with the, you know, y'all can't see it, but just know I'm throwing that peace sign up.
0: Such a struggle sometimes, because, like, for me personally, funny stuff happens, like, all the time to me, you know, and I have this problem, though,
2: yeah,
0: because I'm just so past, far beyond, like, caring. Like, it's pretty bad, though, like, you know, you're not supposed to, like, laugh at people at their faces if they do something. Okay, that's, like, you know, that's,
2: I
0: like,
2: was kind of, yeah.
0: Yeah, I do. Yeah, like, I straight do. Up, we both I do that. Okay. And when we're together, it's, like, a lot worse. And, yeah. Well, I never said that I was perfect, so.
2: And you know what?
0: Don't do funny stuff.
2: We're just real.
0: Don't do funny stuff, or I'm going to laugh.
2: Don't be goofy.
0: I'm going to laugh at you.
2: Yeah. Because I'm a goof.
0: Oh, my God.
2: Sorry.
0: Yeah.
2: But for real, though, like, yeah, I don't know. I do need to stop that, because it might hurt people's feelings or something, I think.
0: It does.
2: Yeah, it does. But anytime someone's ever laughed in my face and it's hurt my feelings, I have gone back and I've thought about it. And I've been like, yeah,
0: really?
2: I shouldn't have said that. Yeah, so I hope that's what people do when I do it to them.
0: No, I'm kidding. I say really like I don't have empathy. No,
2: I do.
0: I'm not mean, guys.
2: No.
0: But I do like when things are funny and stuff. Sometimes it's unintentionally funny.
2: I like when things are unintentionally funny. I will laugh funny.
0: At your face.
2: I giggle, you know.
0: I don't even giggle. You know what I do.
2: You kind of like...
0: I cackle.
2: You cackle a little
0: bit. I cackle. Like, not even like,
2: so
0: like...
2: I like to say you chuckle, but you cackle.
0: It's like, yeah. Like, Bella has like a cute little like... and then I... Oh my God, no.
2: No. But so I like funny. When you like cackle like extremely loud. Like, I'm sure it will happen at some point.
0: Yeah. I really love... I told this story on here. I literally ended up talking whenever we went to, not going to say which comedy club, but a comedy club in Birmingham, and had like a super, super fried experience. Like so fried experience, because it was so me, you, Izzy, and Liam. And
2: oh, dude.
0: Yeah.
2: See, I... like, okay, you were saying so fried experience, and I didn't know which time it was, because this is...
0: Oh, every time
2: every
0: we hang
2: time
0: out.
2: Every time we've hung out.
0: Oh, also, wait, yesterday? You want to bring up... Do you have your notes app?
2: Oh, I do have my notes app.
0: You should bring up what... we were sitting outside 41st Street, and... Why did I say it like that? We
2: is
0: were
2: that
0: sitting outside of Saturn.
2: We
0: yeah, that's what's... What? Yeah.
2: I didn't know that.
0: This is all 41st.
2: I don't
0: This
2: know
0: is my domain.
2: I don't be knowing streets like that.
0: Me neither, for real. This is the only one.
2: I know my, like, what I live
0: I
2: on.
0: I don't even remember the one I live on sometimes.
2: Oh, okay.
0: But yeah, so yeah, we were sitting outside smoking, you know, weed, vape, cigarettes.
2: Hey.
0: Yeah. You want to, let's, what is that?
2: I don't know. I just have vodka. One of our, like, favorite regulars, our queen.
0: Yeah.
2: Can I say her name? That's fine. Stacy.
0: Yeah.
2: Yeah. She was telling me a trail to go on, and I wrote it down.
0: Aww. I love her. No, you can say Stacy's name. What the hell? I love Stacy.
3: Stacy's like
0: she's our mom.
3: Sometimes I just think she's
0: shout out Stacy and Sam. I love you guys so much.
3: We love you guys.
0: Love you guys so much. But so that's
3: oh, wait,
0: so sweet.
3: Oh yeah, I have it.
0: Oh, but yeah, we were sitting and some guy passed us and made some. It was pretty fun. I mean, it was pretty funny.
3: Do you want to say it?
0: Yeah.
3: Yeah, I'll let you do it because like I feel like.
0: I think I'll get the cadence right.
3: I think you'll get the cadence right because I tried to do it last night. I did it like, multiple times when I got home. I'm not gonna lie because that's just like this shit is crazy. And, like, every time it was wrong.
0: Oh, God, no, that happens to me sometimes, too. That was me when I was trying to tell you that I'm not going to bring this one up on the air. Okay. But you know what I'm talking about.
3: Yeah.
0: I make things sound so ominous. I do this quite frequently where I will, like, halfway think about something I'm about to say.
3: Yeah.
0: And then, for some reason, it makes me look sketchy when I'm like, I can't tell you the rest of the story. But it's seriously just because stuff in my life is so surreal that I'm like, I don't even know. Like, how this is going to translate to, like, the rest of society. How is this going to translate to like anybody honest. Outside of my spiritual collective, which is, like, yeah. Bella? Like, if you're outside of my spiritual, like, collective, like, I really just don't know how well it's just going to translate for you. PJ Harvey, where'd the note go?
3: Oh, I'm sorry. Dude, I love this picture here.
0: Oh, my God. No, this is a perfect idea to bring up our concept, too, that we had. That I started and then Bella... We got into it together.
3: We really got into it.
0: And I actually haven't talked about that on air, and I think that they're really going to love that.
3: Okay, well...
0: And I do promise I'm actually going to play music for you guys today. I like how it's already, like, 1:48, and we've played...
3: We've played, like, 3 songs.
0: Yeah. Well, you know how many I have tracked up?
3: How many?
0: For the show? 34.
3: That's okay.
0: No, it's fine, because we're going to take a smoke break after we get done yapping. But we got some really good, juicy stuff to tell you guys right now.
3: Yeah.
0: So this is what's important. My mouth is...
3: I know.
0: I don't like these drinks.
3: I have my... Okay, just... You know what? Just continue with what you're saying.
0: Yeah, we don't need to get back into that. That was an off-the-mic convo.
3: And it was not.
0: And it was... Okay, anyways. So, yesterday, we were sitting outside smoking, and he walked by us, and... I was going to say we could, like, recreate this, but I realized neither you or me said anything. We just looked at each other. You know what? Actually, this is really relevant to what we were saying, because this is, I think, the first time me and you have never actually... We both held face so strong. We looked at each other. We, like... I was, like, going to throw up. Like, my face was, like... I couldn't breathe because I was trying not to laugh, but I was, like, I'm not going
3: to
0: laugh at this one.
3: We were trying not to laugh, but we... Okay, yeah, we were literally, like...
0: Yeah.
3: I
0: was hyperventilating.
3: My head was, like... touching my, like, knee because I was trying so hard not to laugh. And it was just because, like, y'all... Okay, like, he was just kind of...
0: You know what also...
3: Angry.
0: There's also the possibility, too, that nobody thinks that this is funny like we do.
3: Yeah.
0: And that's what I also love.
3: Okay, but that doesn't matter.
0: No, it doesn't matter. This is what happened. So, we're two beautiful women and we're sitting here smoking cigarettes, okay? And this is what happens.
3: Yeah.
0: I got one shot for this, so I've got to, like... Okay, I'm going to take a sip of this watered-down cold brew. 5 hours old. Hey. Careful with that smoking. Pause. Oh, wait, I shouldn't have said pause. Sorry to interrupt. I used to have a girlfriend that smoked. It was rough, okay? All that vaping and smoking. Sorry to interrupt. Have a good day.
3: Okay, but it was like really, it was longer than that, guys. I swear it lasted like a year.
0: Yeah.
3: So fucking bad. It was like, hey.
0: Hey.
3: And he like,
0: careful with all that smoking.
3: The first hey was, like, really far down the street.
0: Yeah, it really was.
3: And then the second one was closer, and then the third one was, like, right beside us.
0: Yeah.
3: I wasn't prepared for all of that. It was I don't know.
0: Hey.
3: You did something. Hey.
0: Can you hear me?
3: I can hear you.
0: Can you hear me?
3: Can you hear me?
0: Yeah.
3: Oh, my God.
0: You good?
3: Yeah.
0: Okay, cool.
3: Cool.
0: I used to have a girlfriend that smoked and vaped. It was rough, okay?
3: But he was, like, so, like... It was rough, okay?
0: Yeah, like, he really had, like, trauma attached to that.
3: I, like, thought he was about to cry, so, like, I was...
0: Like, actually, genuinely, yeah. Like, whoa. Okay, it hadn't have been more than 15-second interaction, but, like, it literally did feel like a year, and it was pretty crazy.
3: I think it was because we were trying not to laugh that it felt so long.
0: Yes. Yes. Yes. So,
3: yes.
0: That is just one of, like, many interactions, but the... Definitely. Okay, so here's the plan, guys. Okay. Here's me being... I'm trying to be, like, organized and stuff.
3: Okay.
0: So we're going to play you... I'm going to play you some music and some tracks and whatnot so you can get some good tunes in. One thing about me is I can guarantee that I'm only going to play good stuff. So you are safe relax.
2: Also, you have to stay to hear about.
0: Oh yeah, yeah, yeah. Tweedles. Don't leave. We've got the Tweedles. We're gonna circle back to the comedy club story because you weren't here when I told it. You know the commune story?
2: Yeah.
0: I pulled that.
2: I've used that a couple times.
0: Did I tell you that I pulled that the other night?
2: Yeah, you did.
0: At Saturn.
2: Yeah, I love that.
0: With him, yeah,
2: yeah,
0: straight up. Don't come up. I'm just so sorry. If you come up to me while I'm trying to flirt with somebody, I am going to be and I'm shooting you death dagger glares.
2: I mean, no, that's
0: I'm scary. Going to make you look stupid because I'm going to start lying and making up stuff. That's so dumb that you believe it, but you can't believe it. And then I'm just like, okay, it's kind of psychological warfare what I do sometimes to strangers.
2: No,
0: he was impressed by it, though.
2: Yeah. I mean, I feel like both of us. I feel like for some reason, we are not...
0: I'm like, dude, improv. I like straight up, like, literally
2: that's
0: went.
2: What, that, it was improv. That's what it is. I would like... I always am like, wow, Lacey.
0: Wait, isn't that ironic we did that at a comedy club? God, dude. You know what? This is too powerful.
2: And it was actually so much funnier.
0: Yeah, than any of the comics that we've seen.
2: Well, other than one special person.
0: Yes, of course. Yeah, yes, our special man.
2: Yeah. Not like that.
0: Not like that.
2: It's literally my grandfather.
0: Yeah.
2: So.
0: Okay. I'm going to play you guys some good songs, like I said. And we are going to get back to you after this and tell you. So we have a concept for a really interesting book.
2: Yeah.
0: And maybe even a film adaptation. If anybody that is a part of any film boards or has money that you would like to donate to our Kickstarter for us to start this movie and also book concept, let us know. We are taking donations for thousands of dollars.
2: Yeah. Also, yeah.
0: Yeah, let us know.
2: I was going to say something else, but no, I like that idea more. So we're going to stay with that. And we accept all types of payment.
0: Yeah, accept literally anything. Okay. Yeah. This is Silver Jews, Random Rules. After that, we've got some Bloodstained Dusk, which is some North Alabama black metal from back in the day, so you know it's good. And then we got some more stuff after that. Stick around if you're a real one. If you're not, I could care less. Still gonna yap in here. 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

0: I needed to process some squid meat.
1: Okay. Don't do squids.
0: How about I bring it down tomorrow?
1: No, they don't do squid.
0: 44 pounds.
1: Don't do squid. No, they don't do squid.
0: How do you know?
1: Because I see the product that they put together. It's all cat food and dog food.
0: Well, that's what it's for, a dog. It's a new flavor. I invented it.
1: Okay. Well, you have to come down and see Kenny tomorrow, then.
0: You're going to be seeing something else. Does show up down there?
1: Who the hell is this?
0: It's Rasmussen. Want me to whoop you in the ass or what?
1: I haven't heard that name in like 50 years. That's good.
0: You ready to get chopping or what?
1: Yeah, come on down, talk to Ron.
0: You're talking to a 440-pound squid here in a second. I'm going to whoop you in the A.
1: Except I know better. So, seriously, who is this?
0: This is Rasmussen Yassin.
1: Okay.
0: You ever seen squid blubber before?
1: I've seen squid on a dinner table.
0: Well, help me out. You ever had tentacle meat?
1: No. I wouldn't even touch a squid. I saw it on a plate and that was it. In all seriousness, our guys do lamb and pork. That's all they do.
0: Well, how much for some of that aqua lamb, then?
1: Aqua lamb, that's cute.
0: Ready to rub a little lamb, or what?
1: I'll tell you what, yeah, come on down.

0: All right, that was the Psychedelic Furs with the track Pulse. Played you some of my favorite ever non-music stuff ever, which was obviously Longmont Potion Castle. Obviously. And I am going to record a prank call phone album. Wait, prank phone call album. I'm totally going to rip off Longmont Potion Castle.
1: That's not
0: but I
1: point.
0: Have some really original ideas that are really good, but we'll get into that. We're actually about to get really deep into, so me and Bella are super, when we team up, we're really creative. But you also heard Bloodstained Dusk with Bringer of Everlasting Damnation. If you don't know about Bloodstained Dusk, they are from North Alabama. I can't remember if it's Huntsville or not, but...
1: Oh, all the way in Huntsville?
2: Oh, yeah.
1: All the way in Huntsville?
2: That was really funny. Shout out, Matt. That was so fucking funny.
0: All the way from Huntsville? No, that's funny. That's funny. But no, Bloodstained Dusk, it's like... So, if you know anything about me, I love myself some black metal. My first ever, like, DIY show was, like, a black metal gig when I was, like, 11. I made my grandma drop me off at. But I also, like, I'm really particular about my black metal. I love it. But Bloodstained Dusk is, like perfection to me. So the album I just played for you, Dirge of Death Silence, 2001 release, they, remastered it back in 2024. But they also have a Continuance of Evil from 2003, which is really good. They have a couple albums after that, but the album cover is so, like, it's like wolves with, like, a blue midnight sky background, and they're, like, edited over really badly with, like, their corpse paint look.
1: Oh, shit.
0: Dude, it's awesome, right? They played Firehouse. Evelyn booked it. It was on a full moon, too. It was so awesome. But, that's Alabama black metal for you, so... If you were unaware, those are OGs too, and they were played a great set. So, for all that to be like 20 years old, and you heard some Silver Jews with Random Rules. I got more really dope stuff coming up for you after this. We are gonna seriously get into this concept idea we have, but coming up for you, I've got like some new stuff from Genre is Death. I've talked about them when I did the Lydia Lunch episode, because if you don't know, Lydia Lunch loves me. Lydia Lunch loves me, but Genre is Death is who she's been rolling around with, and they're really dope. So they got a new album, I think, that actually just dropped, May 1st. So.

0: Drake, some Butthole Surfers, Velvet Underground. We got everything. I'm going to play you some Suicide because what's his name from Suicide just passed away, which is so sad. And also Lydia Lunch did stuff with him too. I can't remember his name. Greg, it's on the tip of my tongue. You know who I'm talking about, though. Greg, I don't know. We got the Ween, we got Black Lips, we got fucking Tyrese.
1: I literally also can't think of his name.
0: I got some hardcore for you, like some hardcore tracks. I also have a really interesting track that I'm going to play for you as well, which is totally opposite everything else. But I'm super obsessed with like opera stuff right now. No, I'm so hilarious. Like, I got into jazz and classical the last year, and I've been super can't shut up about it. But, like, next level, like, now I'm into opera. So I'm super, super excited about the piece that I'm going to play for you because it's just so beautiful. Expect opera from me now, paired next to, like, brutal death metal and then, like, Neil Young. Yeah. Dude, I'm really good about this radio stuff. But, wait, some mic is turned up really high. Wait, okay. We're good now. So, me and Bella, I would say that we are nothing short of geniuses.
1: No, we're brilliant.
0: We're brilliant. And
1: beautiful.
0: We were, you know, one day, I will say a contributor to this would be most likely a strain of sativa. I think cherry slushy.
1: It was probably.
0: We were really baked.
1: Wait.
0: Well, I remember this day.
1: No, are you sure?
0: I think this
1: was more recent than you think.
0: No, this was recent, but we were really high.
1: Yeah, but that's what I'm kind of thinking. Was it indica? No, we were kind of goobers.
0: This was before.
1: We were goobers.
0: This was before I got the indica.
1: Okay, I like that we base our lives by when you had which cart.
0: Yeah.
1: So this was a sativa, and I do think it was cherry slush.
0: I've literally smoked ice. I take this stuff seriously. I'm a connoisseur. What can I say? I don't drink alcohol. I don't do anything else, but I do. I am a hippie, and I abide by that. I mean, what do you want? What do you want from me, all right?
1: What do you want?
0: Like, what do you want from me, all right? Anyway, peace and love, baby. Peace and love.
1: Anyways,
0: so we were, I had this great idea. So this started with one single thing.
1: Hey Jude.
0: Because,
1: you know, okay, so for some reason, Lacey and I get very into the Beatles when it's played at work. And Hey Jude was on. And, you know, I remember Paul being there.
0: Who?
1: Wait, maybe it wasn't him.
0: No. I don't even remember how do you remember before?
1: Maybe I don't.
0: I only remember everything.
1: Maybe he wasn't. I just remember Judy, and then started this shit.
0: Wait.
1: Because we were like,
0: Because
1: we were like, we really hit the part of Hey Jude that's like Judy, and we were like, we gotta have a cover band. A Beatles cover band.
0: Yeah, but how did the TW stuff get introduced?
1: I think you just did it.
0: Wait, did I say like Tweety Tweety or something like that? It had to have started like that.
1: Maybe, and then you were just like Tweedles.
0: Okay, also this next segment is called self-induced lisping. So this is where we're about to go with this.
1: Yeah, like
0: self-induced lisping. What does that mean?
1: Well, that means
0: so basically, okay, TW, all right?
1: Okay,
0: I'm just going to go to my notes app and then tell you, and then we're really going to get into this. So, you know, and then I think after we can just start spurting, you know, back and forth, like some more good ones.
1: Yeah, like.
0: If you try to steal this idea from me.
1: We're suing you.
0: Yeah, you will get sued. Like, super seriously.
1: It's fully Lacey's idea, but I think.
0: No, you contributed a lot. You're part of this.
1: Yeah.
0: Like I said, also, if anybody wants to sponsor us with like thousands of dollars for first a book and then a film adaptation, maybe even a TV series afterwards.
1: Yeah, I mean, also, we do have to at some point do actually a cover band. So please pay for that as well.
0: Yeah, we're going to need fees. We're
1: going to need some lessons. Nah.
0: Okay, anyway, so we're going to get into this, right? So let me go to my notes. Wow, my notes look psycho. Okay, you don't even want to know.
1: Wait, I'm like looking at more now and I'm like, fuck.
0: Okay, so let me just say that this started with, I'm just going to say some stuff.
1: Yeah.
0: The Tweedles, right? That's hilarious. And then it went from Twingo Starr, Twan Lennon, George Harrison, Twal McCartney to, okay, hear me out. So the concept, the history of rock and roll, a book about the history of rock and roll from the beginning to now. But every band name and every band member name starts with

0: TW.
1: Correct.
0: So some examples would be like the Tweedles, Twanis Joplin, Twilling Stones, Twinterpole, mm-hmm. Twamones. Also, we're not even intentionally making fun of somebody with a lisp. This had nothing to do with it.
1: No, but we just started having.
0: But once we realized.
1: Self-induced,
0: yeah.
1: That's what it is.
0: Yeah, like about 45 different names through this. Like once you start talking, it's really hard to not talk like that anymore.
1: It's just
0: really funny, right? It's like a whole alternate universe, but the same. It's like a parallel universe, right? Twamones, Twee J. Harvey, Twerk Cobain, Twill Young, Twee Glock, Twork, that one's hard. Bjork, Twork.
1: Twork.
0: The Twanettes, Twave Mustaine, Twetty Vetter, Twee Six Mafia.
1: Twee Six Mafia is my favorite. Twee Six Mafia.
0: Okay, Twan Kale.
1: Okay, Twan Kale.
0: Twoo Reed and the 12 and Underground.
1: Twoo Weed.
0: Twannable Corpse. Twortney Love. Did I say that one?
1: You might have.
0: Okay. Yeah.
1: Tween.
0: Tween. That one's funny. The Twamas and Papas.
1: The Twamas and Papas.
0: Twantry Two and the Twish.
1: Twancy.
0: Oh, this is getting weird.
1: Twancy Sinatra.
0: The Twyan Twonestown Twassacre.
1: Oh, the Twyan Twone Town Twassic. Holy. Okay. Shout out Twyan Twones.
0: Twyan Twon Twucom. So funny. Also, Walker left it. This is definitely Walker. Who else would have done this? We went outside.
1: It was so spooky.
0: And I came in and there's an ET sitting in there. There's a toddler size. Well, maybe like a.
1: Okay, toddler's
0: small,
1: a reach.
0: Small newborn. Premature newborn size.
1: Premature.
0: Newborn size ET sitting in my arms right now.
1: So
0: he's ceramic.
1: Beautiful.
0: He's fully detailed. Fully detailed. Never. I'm getting chills holding him. This is my child.
1: Yeah.
0: This ET is my kid. You can't be putting stuff like this in here for me. Where did this come from, dude?
1: I don't know. How can I get it?
0: Also, Walker denies that he was the one that messaged me the Yoko. I almost said Twoko Ono.
1: Twoko Twono.
0: Twan Lennon. But no, if real ones remember the episode from about a month or two ago when I couldn't find the image of John and Yoko with the butt cracks
1: with
0: on
1: the butt cracks.
0: The insert of that one album, and I couldn't fucking find it, and I felt like I was going crazy because Google wouldn't, like, everywhere I Googled it wouldn't come up.
1: It won't, yeah.
0: I thought I was going crazy. Mandela was being Mandela effect live on air, dude.
1: Yeah.
0: Like, live on air. That's, like, crazy. It was, like, psychological warfare. So.
1: Dude, we had a moment about that album also at work that
0: yeah.
1: we couldn't shut the fuck up.
0: And I was doing, a call-in thing where I was like, okay, well, anybody that can send me the image that I'm looking for, I'll give you a cigarette.
1: So someone.
0: But then Walker said that it wasn't, but I know it was because I'd literally given my number like 5 minutes before.
1: Oh, then. Wait, so do you have it?
0: Yeah, I have the image. You want to see it?
1: I need to see it because, like.
0: But apparently, the one that, like, I was thinking of the Photoshop version. But I was thinking of the Photoshop version.
1: She was thinking the Photoshop version.
0: Yeah, I definitely have it.
1: Yeah.
0: Oh my god.
1: It's
0: here.
1: Hold on. Pause.
0: Mutilated lips. We can't pause, we're on air.
1: No, not like actually pause. Just
0: okay.
1: Just like pause.
0: Oh. Because like, we literally can't pause. We're like literally on air. Like, what do you think this is? Here.
1: Oh.
0: See? Bah. This.
2: Ma.
0: Okay, you know, we should do a game where we call this number,
1: oh,
0: and if we hear
1: God,
0: it ring, we know it's all. We know it's Walker.
1: Dude, I forgot how high up his abs crack, or, like, just goes.
0: Yeah.
1: This is a lot.
0: The Photoshop version.
1: Oh, it is.
0: See, I thought this was the real version, though. So then I was, like, tweaking on air because I couldn't find
1: Wait.
0: This image. I couldn't even find the real, the not Photoshop version, though. So my Pinterest search is just, like, John Lennon, Yoko Ono, but.
1: John Lennon, Yoko Ono, but.
0: But picture. That's
1: Crack.
0: What I was trying to find. Well,
1: it's so hairy, it really freaks me out.
0: You're so funny. But anyway, so, like, Sorry. Isn't that a good idea, though, for our concept?
1: And if you don't think it's a good idea, please do not tell us that it's
0: no.
1: not.
0: I don't, anybody that says I don't have good ideas, I don't trust them.
1: Yeah.
0: Because my ideas are good. So how could, if you I would not trust a person that has bad taste telling me my idea is not good.
1: Exactly.
0: Because they have bad taste if they think my idea is good. So why would I take... It's 2-2-2. Why would I...
1: Whoa.
0: I'm clicking buttons. Why would I take advice from you if I have a good idea and you say it's bad? You know what I mean?
1: Yeah.
0: You're, like, ratting yourself out for, like, not having... You see how, like, everything's full circle?
1: Yeah.
0: You see, guys? So, anyways. That was our concept. That was our concept. But we have plenty. We have plenty more things for you guys to come. Because I want to circle back to the story of the comedy club. Where, long story short, kind of fraud experience. I did talk about this like weeks ago, but that was weeks ago. That's not today. And Bella wasn't with me. Exactly. Bella was with me when this happened. I improv lied to this person that we were from a hippie commune. Or, like, not even a hippie commune, like, kind of like a cult. I'm pretty good at it. I've done this several times. It's, like, my favorite thing. If you ever see me talking to a stranger and I pull this, it's because I don't want them to talk to me anymore. But that doesn't work because then they want to ask you questions.
1: Yeah. And it actually and makes
0: then I
1: worse.
0: Then I like, will say nothing, and then they get stressed out. And then somebody will walk up and they'll be like, this girl was in a cult. It's literally awesome. So
1: no, it's great.
0: If you want improv lessons, just like listen to what we're going to tell you, though. But I am going to play you some music, obviously, in between me and Bella kikiing. So we've got some Robert Lester Folsom coming up for you with the track Love Is. Me and Bella saw Robert Lester Folsom. And that was lovely here at Saturn.
1: It was so beautiful.
0: We've got some Helmet for you. We've got some the Brian Jonestown Massacre, the Twyan Twonestown Twassacre. Got some Sonic Youth. We've got the Gories. I've got some Screamo for you. I've got everything. Everything good. Nothing bad. So, like I said, you are safe. But we will be back after this musical intermission.

0: And that was The Velvet Underground with I'm Set Free. Before that, you heard Butthole Surfers with Jingle of a Dog's Collar. One of my favorite songs on earth, and that's also just my favorite Butthole Surfers record. You heard some Nick Drake with Place to Be. You heard some Sonic Youth off of Kim... not off of. Sorry. Once again, we smoked weed in between this intermission. So yeah. You heard Sonic Youth with a track, Kim Gordon and the Arthur Doyle Hand Cream. I almost went to TW it.
1: Yeah.
0: But then I did it, but then I just stuttered. Anyway. Self-induced lisping. That's funny. You can laugh at that. It's
1: fine. You can laugh. Guys, you can laugh. You can laugh.
0: Oh, my God. Wait, this is a perfect opportunity to tell about the story where beautiful Izzy and her sister lied to me that day.
1: Oh,
0: and
1: yes.
0: Convinced me that she was Australian, but she just has a lisp, and I believed it.
1: Yeah, so that was actually the most perfect summary of the story, but I'm going to tell you anyways.
0: Yeah.
1: So one day, Lisa and I were working together.
0: Izzy, love you so much.
1: Izzy
0: also
1: is...
0: Stone.
1: If you're listening.
0: Hey.
1: Hey.
0: I don't have any K-pop for you, but...
1: Sorry.
0: I do have Slow Dive coming up, and Tiger's Jaw. Anyways, continue with the story.
1: Mm. So, Izzy and her twin sister...
0: Which actually, also, they don't look alike.
1: They look nothing alike. They are both so beautiful, but mm-hmm. They look so different. It's crazy. And so... they both come in, and yeah, basically, Alex started talking, and you were like, do you have an accent?
0: Oh, also, maybe I shouldn't have asked that.
1: And, well, she was just straight up, dead serious, which I've heard her tell this joke, this is, her
0: It was
1: thing.
0: Improv. This was improv, so this is on topic,
1: yeah,
0: literally
1: on
0: everything.
1: Topic.
0: You see how this is, everything's full circle?
1: Literally. So, but, I've seen her do this a couple times, so I was like, okay, I know what she's doing, but she was like, yeah, I'm Australian. And, so basically... No one ever clarified afterwards to Lacey that she was not Australian. And Alex just has...
0: What?
1: Oh, I'm sorry. Alex just has a speech impediment.
0: Yeah, oh my God. You couldn't think of the word for it?
1: No, I was taking a second. I literally looked at Lacey and I was like, speech.
0: Oh my God. Oh my God, no. That's really scary when you're on air and somebody pulls their head away from the mic and starts mouthing things. And then you don't know what they're saying.
1: I literally was like, wait, what the fuck is the next word after speech? But I didn't want to just be like, speech, oh. So I just the whole thing. I'm so sorry, Alex. You're not listening. She might be. I don't know. I don't know what she's doing. But, I'm sorry if you do hear it. It's not bad, right? Wait.
0: No, this is fine.
1: No,
0: this is all fine because...
1: This is all fine.
0: She said it was fine. She tricked me.
1: Yeah.
0: It's fine. What? Seriously. She tricked me. You scared me. I didn't know what you were going to say. But it was just speech impediment. I don't know why. You just pulled your head away from the mic in a way that was alarming.
1: I'm sorry. Whenever I, smoke me. Every single time, I literally, will forget stuff. And, I just, completely will blink and, not remember for, a good, minute.
2: Oh, my God. Oh, my God.
1: I love that that's your ringtone. It actually kind of scares me every time.
0: Oh, wait, I love your toenail color.
1: Thank you.
0: It matches your fucking pants.
1: Mm-hmm.
0: Dude, that's so good. That's so good.
1: Can you hear me cheering?
0: Yeah. Dude, wait, do it. Wait, let me not look at you because I think there's a psychological thing happening right now. Are you doing it?
1: Mm-hmm. Can you hear me?
0: No.
1: Okay, good.
0: But if you get really close to the mic, I can.
1: Okay. Well,
0: Something I super hate that I was honestly not even conscious of. Sometimes I'm not conscious of it. I have to, but for many months, I wasn't conscious of it because it was when I was still learning the soundboard and how these mics actually pick up. I'm really close to it right now. And now I'm pretty far away from it.
1: Yeah.
0: And now I'm normal. Now I'm really close. But I just does not understand the concept of that, really. So,
1: Yeah.
0: Would
1: you just be around the room?
0: So, well, no, it's just really funny because I smoke a lot of cigarettes.
1: Yeah.
0: And, I feel you could hear me, my throat being gross. You know what I mean? Like, how you have, like, that, like, smoker's, yeah. like, thing. Like, I really wasn't conscious of, like, how close I was to the mic.
1: Like the smoker fry?
0: Yeah, kind of. Yeah. Oh. Where it's just, like, disgusting. Mm-hmm. I can tell you smoke, like, too much.
1: It's the tar getting in the way of your words.
0: Literally is, like, the mucus. Like, literally, like, you could hear Yeah, that's what it... Yeah, and I feel like you could, like... Sometimes I forget. So I'm just more conscious of, like, this mic now.
1: Yeah.
0: So long story short, you can't, if you chew close enough.
1: They can hear. We can hear. We know. Wait, what were we talking about before, like, this whole, like...
0: The improv.
1: Whatever we went to.
0: So, one, we were talking about... Yeah, so basically, Alex tricked me and told me that she was full improv on the spot. I believe that she stuck with it for, like, literally 20 minutes, like, that she was Australian, and I believed it. And I just kept being like, really? Like, wow. Like, Izzy, how are you... I'm just very confused. You're not Australian.
1: Izzy, I'm just very confused.
0: But, no. See? But, yeah, so long story short, not Australian. Me, very naive.
1: Yeah.
0: Honestly, no, I love a good fooling.
1: I love
0: to be fooled because, you know.
1: I love to be punked.
0: Frequently, I'm the one punking people.
1: Yeah.
0: Frequently, I'm the one punking people. Which is exactly what we're going to get into now.
1: Oh, yeah, correct.
0: So, like I said, I keep reiterating, but I have this. Who cares that I've told this story before? It's my life. I can tell my story.
1: Once again. As many times as you want. As many times as you need.
0: Yeah. So, what? Me, Izzy, Liam, Bella.
1: Yeah.
0: We went to a comedy club. We've been going to several comedy clubs, and there are multiple comedy clubs within this region, so we've been going to...
1: Don't start guessing.
0: So don't start guessing. Oh, that's so funny. No, I mean, like, it was just pretty, there's, like, a lot that I am going to leave out, which, unfortunately, and I do this a lot, like I said, I leave people on the radio where I'm like, it's so juicy, but I do have to leave this out.
2: But I do have to
0: leave
2: this
0: It's, like, super cliffhanger, and they're like, ugh! What's even the point?
2: What was the point?
0: What was even the point? But, like, it's okay, because, like, what I can tell you is, like, funny enough. Like, I'm seriously so good. Like, I'm, like, if I need to, like, lock in. I hate when people bother me when I'm trying to have a conversation with somebody. So I get really angry, and the only way that I know that, like, to just make you go away is to start saying crazy stuff, and then you want to ask. Okay, so here's what happened. We go to this comedy club, and we go inside, and also, I am super aware, like, most comedians, like, stand-up comedians, like, they're bad. Like, they're horrible. People could be like, how are you guys going to these? And I'm like, you gotta understand.
1: So bad.
0: You have to understand where we're at with this. It is so bad that I think it's funny. Like, you know what I mean?
1: Well, it gives us, like...
0: They're all stereotypes. They're all crazy characters. Yeah.
1: But it gives us something...
0: The stimulation, dude.
1: To make jokes about.
0: Yeah, and this is 100% of the time. 100% of the time, I'm always funnier. I feel like we're always funnier than all the comics. And... Oh, wait, no. We have two stories. We're going to get into both of them. Because now that you're here, it's so much better. Like, these are so funny to me. This happened probably, like, 2 months ago. It had to have been, like, 2 months ago now. But, so, yeah. This was two separate comedy clubs. This... story happened. This is the second one. But it doesn't matter really what order we tell them in. What, me, you, Izzy?
1: Liam.
0: I was going to say Bella, but you're right. Bella's right here. We drive. We go on our beautiful little adventure. We also ended up ordering $75 worth of Burger King this night, which I don't.
1: Dude, it was crazy.
0: I have not very many regrets in life.
1: That was one of them.
0: That
1: was the worst I've ever felt. And it lasted for, like... 3 days of,
0: like,
1: my
0: everybody
1: life.
0: Has the flu, but it's just like, no, we just ordered 70
1: and I couldn't stop thinking.
0: Oh wait, I have the order
1: it, and it just made me so ill. I was just like,
0: I think I have a picture of the order,
1: dude. We went
0: we
1: crazy.
0: Should read that out.
1: We should read that out.
0: It was genuinely a $75 like Burger King order, and the screen's also broken. Oh my god. But okay, well, we're so ADHD. It's fine anyways. So we're there to support, like, somebody that we are friends with, but, I mean, anyways. So, some of these comics, our friend has not gone on yet, so we're waiting for all these other comics to get done with their sets, and we're just sitting there, and this one guy who, apparently, like, met Bella and Izzy in New York before.
1: Crazy vibes. It was weird then, and it gets even weirder.
0: Yeah, life is very, like, it's so crazy it's how full really, circle it is. Like, apparently, so he gets on stage, and I'm just gonna say that he... Well, I have severely dark humor, guys, okay? You can probably believe that. Severely dark humor. You can probably believe that. There's a lot that I can withstand, but I do not like how, like, what he very much, like, pointed out, like, Izzy and Bella made some super off-the-wall comments that made me want to fight a grown man. And long story short, his wife should divorce him. And if she doesn't, then she has no self-respect. Jesus. Like, seriously. Yeah. But it was just really messed up. So, but what was funny is, so me and Bella clock this, and Liam and Izzy don't. Like, yeah. The joke's super good. All these jokes, like, this is the funny intro of his set, like, goes over their head. They're, I love them so much.
1: I love them. But
0: they're literally like, like, oh my God. And then me and you were like, oh my God.
1: Like, we got up and left.
0: Yes. And we went outside, and, like, we're outside smoking, and the bouncer, like,
1: no, security. The thing is, we did not have cigarettes. We were not smoking, and we yes, were freaking
0: you're
1: out.
0: Right. We did not have cigarettes, and guys, we wanted McDonald's.
1: And we wanted McDonald's.
0: Which, by the way, yeah, we ended up not being able to get McDonald's. We sat in line for 45 minutes and then ended up not getting McDonald's. So that is what the 75...
1: That's what the Burger King
0: yeah,
1: is from.
0: That's where that comes from.
1: We didn't choose that first.
0: That was not our first option. Seven orders of cheesy bacon tots. We're going to get into it for real. But, but it was just like, we were... I was... very pissed off. Like, I was very pissed off, and I think, like, the security... I mean, I will say this venue was, like, really good. They immediately, like, realized that, like, something was, that we were wow, uncomfortable, yeah, and they came out, and they were like, did a comic say something to you guys or do something? Yeah. Which says more, maybe, about that venue than it does. Okay, I'm not gonna get into it. Well, but, like, literally, I don't know. Well, I mean, they could just tell that something was wrong. So, like... Well, I could hear that. So crazy on the mic, dude. That was so crisp. We got pizza from across the street. But we were just, you know, upset. And we were like, Izzy and Liam were inside and they wouldn't come outside. And we were like blowing up their phone like, Liam, we need cigarettes and McDonald's. We were just so pissed off. Like, just get us out of here. Like, just this is just not funny. This is just too far. Also, me and Bella's wearing like a headdress, like a veil. Yeah. I mean, we're both, like, hippied out, you know, as we do.
1: Yeah.
0: But, yeah, it was pretty, like, yeah. I like when we go out, though, that we kind of do it in excess. I very much remember you were wearing the headpiece, and I was like, this is going to make everything that I'm about to do way more believable.
1: Way more believable.
0: If you didn't have the headpiece, he might have questioned it.
1: But because of the headpiece, and you were wearing a tie-dye.
0: Yeah, I have a skirt that I wear as a dress. Yeah. Mm-hmm. It's, yeah, it's pretty, yeah. So, we're standing outside, and... like, in this huge parking lot or whatever. And I guess he was, like, another comic or he worked there or something. I think he was a comic mm-hmm, or something like that. But he, like, this is always... See, this is one thing that... like, about, like, the comic thing, it's, like, when you're a beautiful woman, well, just, like, really prepare for, like...
1: The worst. So,
0: yeah, but me, I'm really... I handle it very well. Mm-hmm. I handle it very well. But he came up to us and he was, like... like, is everything okay? Like, what's wrong? And I already was like, I don't want to talk to this dude. Like, I don't care. And I was like, yeah, one of the comics was being really weird. Like, we want our friends to come out. We want to go home. We just want to go home. And he just is kind of, like, not going away. And being, and I was like, all right. Like, this is just not, I just, you know what I mean? It was just lingering. It was just, you know yeah, when you know when... Men should know when to walk away, and they don't.
1: And they don't, and he really did yeah, not.
0: So don't be all pissy if I play you like a fool.
1: Yeah.
0: And honestly, I probably gave him material for his comedy set.
1: Actually, it was probably that would be, like, the best thing he would ever have for material.
0: Yeah, 100%.
1: 100%.
0: 100%.
1: Oh, wait, we haven't even told them what it was.
0: Yeah,
1: oh, wait.
0: yeah, I know. It's, like, the build-up, though, right?
1: Right.
0: So,
1: right.
0: Like I said, I've a... pulled this a couple times recently, and each time, like, the same thing happens, and I think it's pretty cool. But, like, he just wouldn't leave us alone, and I was like, well, actually, immediately, right off the bat, I was bidding. I was doing this. Like,
1: Yeah, you were.
0: I didn't even tell you I was going to do it, like, and you just, like, went with it. I was like, I really need our friends to come out because our German friend Liam and our beautiful friend Bella, because we need to go back to our commune. It's getting late. We need to go back to our commune.
1: We need to go back to our commune.
0: We need to go back to our commune. I need our German friend, our German guy. He needs to come out and he needs to take us. And this guy's just like, what? And I was like, yeah. I was looking at him like he was crazy. Mm-hmm. I was like, yeah, we're from a fucking commune. Like, yeah. Our German guy, like, he's like.
1: He's going to take
0: us. He's like our leader. He's like our leader and like you're a transporter and like he
1: that
0: let us.
1: That would be believable, actually.
0: Yeah, he's beautiful. Beautiful. Shout out, beautiful German
1: out
0: Liam.
1: Liam.
0: Dior model. Liam.
1: Literally, though.
0: Liam, you're such...
1: He could do a campaign model for...
0: Yeah.
1: What's that? Dior cologne? Suave.
0: Yeah.
1: And he would, like...
0: But also, it. Liam, you have a beautiful soul. Love you so much, pal. But it was just really funny, right? Because he's this just, like, beautiful German guy. And it's, like, really three beautiful women with him. And we're like, yeah, like, we really need to go back to our commune. Like, it's getting late, and we're really pissed off, and we really want cigarettes and
1: McDonald's.
0: Yes.
1: Yes, we need McDonald's
0: and McDonald's is the only thing we can have outside of this commune, so we really need to get to McDonald's.
1: Yeah, he just kept going.
0: And he is just kind of like, wait. Like, and then he's trying to ask questions, and then I'm like, as soon as he'll try to ask questions, I'll, like, retreat.
1: Mm-hmm.
0: And, like, kind of like, I'm like, I like, no, don't give him any information. So I'm like, he was, like, really, like... I could tell it was stressing him out.
1: That's
0: and then he went away.
1: Yeah.
0: And then he came back. And then he came back. And he was like, is your friends out yet? And I was like, I mean, almost.
1: I mean, almost.
0: I mean, almost.
1: Soon.
0: But yeah. Like, yeah. It was just, like, this whole, like, thing about, like, I can't remember. There was, like, a whole backstory I had.
1: I'm sure we were super, super high also.
0: Yeah.
1: And it just, like, felt so crazy. But I, like, honestly started to believe it. I was like, we are actually. We got to get back to the compound. I was so
0: hungry. Oh, no, I called it a compound. That's what it was. I wasn't calling it a commune.
1: You were calling it a compound.
0: I was calling it the compound. We have to get back to our compound.
1: We have to get back to our compound.
0: Our compound. Our beautiful German guy has to take us back. Me and my two sisters back to our compound.
2: Me and my three sisters.
0: Who's looking over your shoulder? Who's the third?
2: Who's the third?
0: Wait, me.
1: Wait, yeah.
0: But no, it was just like, I don't know, you shouldn't do that. But I did. It was pretty good. Kind of like, I pulled that the other night at Saturn. It wasn't as detailed, but like, because the dude came up, like I said, like, don't come up to me while trying to flirt with somebody, like,
1: yeah.
0: And piss me off. Like, who even are you?
1: Who are you?
0: You know what? And don't introduce me to yourself because I don't want to know.
1: Yeah, no.
0: I don't want to know. I'm so mad. I don't want to know. Literally.
1: And don't introduce me to you.
2: Dude, I love that.
1: And don't. When is this supposed to rain?
0: Don't introduce me to myself. Okay, wait. Yeah.
1: Yeah.
0: Look up the weather.
1: I am.
0: Also, I still have more music to play for you guys. Apparently, it's going to, like, the earth is going to collapse today.
1: Wait, there's, like, a tornado watch.
0: That's awesome. Here, there's a tornado watch. Here's a suicide with a dream, baby, dream.

0: All right, that was the Brian Jonestown Massacre. And before that, you heard the Gorries, and then Helmet, and then Tiger's Jaw, and then Ween. And also, I think that Orca, did that opera track, like, cut out, like, 30 seconds into it? I think it did. Unless 7 minutes passed in 30 seconds, I think that that track, Well, you didn't really say anything.
1: Well, no, I didn't. I didn't say anything.
0: You just responded.
1: Yeah.
0: Okay, well, okay. Anyways, in case, I think that the opera track cut out, unless it cut out. Unless 30 minutes went in. Okay, whatever.
1: Okay.
0: All right. So basically, apparently there's a tornado coming. Apparently the earth is going to collapse or something. Do you saw the weather?
1: Yeah.
0: Do you think it's going to happen?
1: Wait, it's a tornado watch. Is that...
0: I can't be a conspiracy theorist about this. There is a tornado happening.
1: Wait, don't say that.
0: Wait, no, there's not a tornado happening.
1: I live in an apartment. Like,
0: you're fine.
1: I might not be.
0: You're literally fine.
1: Where am I going to hide?
0: There's not a tornado.
1: I mean, probably not. Well, wait, is a watch or a warning worse? Warning's worse.
0: It's nothing because we're fine. We're divinely protected. Don't worry about a thing.
1: Okay, correct.
0: You're part of my spiritual collective. I told you this. So
1: guys, is a watch or a warning worse?
0: You're literally fine.
1: No, but this is like, I need to know this knowledge.
0: And I'm telling you, literally, you're like, not, you're not, it's just fine. Just stay in your house.
1: Okay.
0: Problem solved. Yeah. Just don't sit by a window. Go in your bedroom.
1: Did you see how big the window was in my bedroom?
0: No, you're fine.
1: No,
0: I promise.
1: I'm fine. Because I'm, yeah, I'll be okay.
0: Seriously, you're fine. You're okay.
2: Seriously.
0: You're okay. You're okay. But anyways, so since that's apparently, like, so they say. Bella's gonna leave.
1: Yeah.
0: And also I'm gonna leave.
1: Because safety first.
0: Absolutely. I'm gonna play some more music for you and then like a little bit more. And then I'm gonna close it out. So I'm not necessarily closing it out right this second, but I am telling you that this show is coming to it. Also, it is literally 3:27, so to be honest, my show would end in 30 minutes anyways.
1: Wishing peace and love upon all.
0: Yeah.
1: That's my closing. That's my closing.
0: That's right. You know, man, I really love to see a hippie chick like you throw up a peace sign, man.
1: Yeah, man.
0: Yeah, man.
1: Peace and love, dude.
0: Peace and love. I'm not leaving yet. I am going to keep playing you some more tunes, but Bella's departing. So
1: yeah.
0: Here is Sonic Youth with 100%. After that, some Screamo, Orchid. After that, more music crap.

All right, guys. I just sent Bella on her way. So now it's just me in this radio room. But it's okay, because guess what? I'm going to still crank out some more jams for you. I'm not scared of no tornado. Hold on, wait. Stone just said, Stone, are you hearing me now? Are you hearing me now? Because you said you didn't hear it when we brought you up all ago. Stone said, Lacey, a tornado watch means conditions are just right for a tornado, but there isn't one. I had a fixation on meteorology from ages 6 to 8. We are good. So, according to Stone, everybody in Birmingham is fine. that's what I'm hearing. So, yeah. I'm going to play you some more tunes, though. I'm not worried about a little rain. Although, I do need to go home and move my flowers, because if they get blown over, I'm going to seriously get really upset and ill. But it's all right. It's all right. It's all right. It's all right. We had pizza, too, and it just fixed me so, so goodly. I love Miracle Pizza so much. Like, the fact that a pizza shop is across the street, I don't know. Like, life doesn't get much better. Like, I eat there too much, honestly. I think I'm, like, 95% pizza, seriously. But I don't want anything else when I'm in here. There's, like, 10 restaurants on the street. I don't even care about them. I just want Miracle. Anyways, I'm going to play some more music. All right. This is Jack Off Jill with American Made. After that, I got some Banquet with Block Party. We got some Black Lips with Time of the Scab. Some Slow Dive, some Coach Whips, which if you don't know Coach Whips, that's John from the OCs. One of his other projects from back in the day that was fucking awesome. And et cetera, more stuff. Stay tuned.

All right, guys, that's turned up so loud. That concludes today's Afternoons with Lacey, featuring also an hour ago, Bella. So I hope you enjoyed today's mix and also us being us. You can tune in to me next week, Tuesday and Wednesday, 1 p.m. to 4 p.m., unless I'm late like today, which in that case, tune in when I tell you to tune in. The weather's, apparently they're saying it's going to be bad. I don't know how much I believe that, but Substrate Bingo is supposedly happening tonight. I don't know if it will. Also, Saturn could stay open, so if that's the case, don't listen to me. I don't know. So, yeah. Anyways, goodbye, everybody.